The Australian Federal Police Professional Standards Unit says he matched the physical description of the offender, but it says there was no evidence to suggest race or other discriminatory factors influenced interactions between police and the young person. The Commonwealth

0: in Victoria. I'll remove duplication and do things more efficiently and effectively.
1: August rainfall records are set to be broken in parts of South Australia. The Bureau of Meteorology says Port Lincoln on the Eyre Peninsula and Edithburgh on the York Peninsula are both on track to break monthly records. Smaller rainfall totals are expected today as the weather system moves across to New South Wales and Victoria. A study has found Pacific nations could save almost $1 billion a year by swapping fossil fuel imports for renewable energy. Researchers from the University of New South Wales, Sydney, analysed fossil fuel costs from 21 Pacific countries and found they cost each nation between 10 and 25% of their economic output. It says replacing diesel generators would cost US $650 million a year, but could deliver savings of $700 million a year. The study comes just days before the Pacific Islands Forum, where leaders will discuss climate change and renewable energy. 90,000 people in the US state of Nevada have been told to leave their homes due to an out-of-control wildfire. The blaze is burning close to neighbourhoods in the city of Reno. Some homes have already been burnt, and authorities are concerned shifting winds could put more in the path of the fire. A state of emergency has been declared. Turning to sport, in tennis, a number of Australians are vying for qualification in the US Open. James McCabe was up first this morning. He went down in straight sets. Chris O'Connell, Bernard Tomic, Emerson Jones, Madison Inglis and Storm Hunter are among those who will play qualifiers tomorrow.
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3: Oh, darling sisters. Mostest good morning. Tis catch the lovely. Tis the good looking catchy. And tis 89.1, community radio. And we are so fortunate to be able to share those in the community doing extraordinary things, expressing themselves. If in your heart a bell rings for you to pick up a paintbrush or a pencil or to polish some stones in your garden, or pluck a guitar because you don't know how to play, do it. And don't even worry about whether anybody else likes it or they don't. Darlings, just do it because it's part of your journey. And it's the we must all be born with this extraordinary artistry of our own in our hearts. And it's asking you to express it. So please do it anyway. A gentleman I had recently, he won the world gold medal for jiu-jitsu wrestling, and he's completely blind. And one of the things that he said was, if it scares you, do it anyway. And I thought, yay. So, darlings, we have a most extraordinary young gentleman in the studio with us, the lovely Michael Flynn. But please, just to hold the line for 1 minute while I share with you. Traffic, tis terrific. Thank you all so much for caring for each other. Thank you for staying your distance, your car and a half, and for pertling instead of speeding. Can I suggest leave more earlier than you think you should? And my experience is there's always something on the way that you discover that you can have a chat with someone, or you can see a beautiful flower, or you can just whistle and wander just with that, without rushing, goodest ones, and particularly on the road. Purtle, please purtle. Trains, tis terrific. Traffic, tis chug-a-luggin. That is the weather and the weather report is every day is delicious, whatever it is. Celebrate it. If it's cold, put more clothes on. If it's hot, take clothes off. And just see the beauty each day. I think that when I say hello to the trees, their leaves move, and I think they're saying hello back. And so, yeah, and just the joy of that, whether it's true or it ain't, you know, and the birds tweeting. And darling, so the weather, tis chance of rain and a thunderstorm. Wow, what if

0: we were to have incredible lightning bolt and the extraordinary power and energy of that. This is today's weather, darlings, and what rain, goodest ones. Most good morning, the lovely Michael is with us. Good morning, young man.
1: Hello, hello.
0: Most delightful to have you.
1: Yes, here. By popular demand, apparently.
0: Yeah, and we're fussy. Yeah. Young man, how long have you lived in the mountains?
1: Oh, it's more than 30 years. Yeah. Came up here in 89, almost 30 years, yeah.
0: Yeah, yeah.
1: I mean, that's more than 30 years, isn't it?
0: Yeah. More or less.
1: Yeah, yeah. Look, yeah, amazing. Beautiful, beautiful. Just people don't, they don't get it. When you come from a place like the UK,
0: okay,
1: they just, it's so different here, so beautiful. Yeah. I mean, of course, there are beautiful parts in the UK, but yes. This is it's very special.
0: How interesting that you say that. Where I live, there's some gums. They're called eucalyptus gums.
1: Yeah, yeah.
0: Do you know what they are? They're darug gums.
1: They're what?
0: I'm calling them darug.
1: Yeah, darug gums, yeah.
0: Yeah, as opposed to eucalyptus gums.
1: Yeah.
0: But so go on, talk to us about the nature of the Blue Mountains and your
1: business. Well, I just said to you before, a couple of months ago, I was driving up the bottom part of Waratah Street,
0: yes,
1: the lower part, and the leaves were falling everywhere. They were just everywhere. And the wind was blowing the leaves. I was almost mesmerized driving because the leaves were blowing in a ballet. They were chasing each other. It was just, it was so beautiful.
0: And the like, colours, range of colours of the leaves.
1: But you could see the wind. When the wind blows, the trees
0: it's
1: move,
0: invisible.
1: But they're rooted to the spot. But things that are loose are blowing around and they're twirled and eddies and pirouettes. And it was just for a few seconds, it was just, and this is really what I believe is mindfulness.
0: Yeah.
1: This modern trendy thing they talk about. I've been like this all my life. I'm a draftsman, a master draftsman, a technical illustrator, and so I notice the tiniest things the time.
0: Yeah. what you described then too was us being able to be captured by the dance.
1: What, sorry?
0: Captured by the dance,
1: yes,
0: of nature,
1: yes,
0: and the beauty of something as, if I may say, as simple as leaves demonstrating the invisible wind.
1: Yeah, yeah, yeah. I told my kids as they were growing up to look at the sky every day because it's a moving artwork,
0: isn't it?
1: It's every day of your life the sky has been different.
0: Her calligraphist of the sky.
1: It's a moving canvas. And I see that because I'm an artist that paints skies. And the only time you'll see a sky in your life that's the same is when there's no clouds and it's just a blue.
0: Yeah, yeah.
1: But, and
0: even
1: of course,
0: then it's probably different coloured blues.
1: That's possible, but my daughters said to me, Dad, they look at the sky. They'll ring me up and say, Dad, have you seen that sunset? You know?
0: In fact, this morning's...
1: No, not this morning, just any time.
0: But I'm saying this morning's was it's stunning.
1: Yeah.
0: Indescribably golden red, blah blah. You know.
1: I know. I just
0: words.
1: And as a visual artist, I like you said before, it's awesome. It's I'm in awe.
0: Yeah.
1: AWE.
0: Yeah.
1: Right. Of just this immense beauty, indescribable beauty of this planet that we live on.
0: Oh. Yeah. Should be on the news every night.
1: Should be, that's right.
0: So when you say visual artist, does that mean that you are photography, you are painting? What does that mean?
1: Yeah, I don't do photography, but well, I did when I was in art school. But yes, I can paint things that look real. A landscape, a sky, a tropical reef. I'm a a master draftsman and a technical illustrator.
0: Okay.
1: So, I mean, I had a friend around the other day who was saying to me, oh, have you ever exhibited in a gallery? And I'm saying, no, just yes. Once, 40 years ago. My work has been museums, visitor centres, airports, shopping malls.
0: Lovely.
1: Huge.
0: Thank you.
1: Huge range of stuff over the years. I've worked in an $80 million house in Singapore. I worked at two multi... God knows how
0: whatever
1: much these
0: Whatever 80
1: were.
0: Million even means.
1: Oh, it just was mind-blowing.
0: Yeah.
1: But I've worked in these places for people who've had incredible wealth. And
0: when the expression comes to you, is it irresistible? Irresistible that it's necessary for you to express.
1: Is it irresistible?
0: That you must paint it, that you must express.
1: No, it's not quite like that. I'm being a commercial artist, so I've done work for money, for jobs.
0: Yes.
1: Yeah, for years, for 30, 40 years. I have my artwork at home. I've got 50 years worth of work. 50 years worth. It's in piles all over the place. I've got nowhere
0: to
1: put it.
0: I'm coming over to your place.
1: 50 years worth of work from posters, from book illustrations.
0: But what I'm saying is you're captured by the beauty of nature gives you the urge to express
1: it. Yeah,
0: it.
1: And it's I know that it's a gift and it's a privilege to be able to do that, to be able to actually put down a scene or paint a steam train or a racehorse or whatever people want. I've painted what people want for years, right? So visitor centres for national parks,
0: Any subject, any topic in nature.
1: Really, yeah, that's what a technical. The only things I can't do is cartoons.
0: Okay.
1: Cartoons. I really admire the people who can do the same drawing over and over.
0: But also that you were a draftsman, I would have thought that would have come.
1: No. When they refer to a draftsman, is it's a technical illustrator.
0: Yes.
1: I started out my life illustrating books in London, and books range from The Treasures of Tutankhamun's Tomb.
0: Oh, yes.
1: To The Life of Napoleon. I've painted the Battle of Waterloo, the Battle of Austerlitz. I've done a book on the world's top ski runs, illustrations of all the mountains and the Alps and blah, blah.
0: Illustrations, as in, do you mean by that hand-drawn?
1: Yeah, illustration work with airbrush and, very specialised stuff. Yeah, yeah.
0: Wow.
1: Yeah, so, I mean, I can master just about every medium, from pencil drawing to pen and line to pen and wash to acrylic to airbrush to oil painting, screen printing.
0: Can I say, I am really captured, and I don't haven't discovered the skill in myself, if I may say, but as we move more closely to the blinding twilight, because I'm never going to grow up. We grow,
1: right.
0: But we never grow up.
1: Yeah, that's right.
0: But as we move closer toward going into a different realm, the beauty of our faces, and to be, I would love to be a caricature artist.
1: A caricature,
0: And the most extraordinary crinkles and crevices on our face, and the story.
1: Yeah, that's right.
0: That they tell.
1: Our faces tell our life story. Everything that you are is a sum of everything you've experienced in your life. Okay, so happy, smiling, lovely people. Then there are people out there who are miserable and depressed, and it's all you know.
0: But the expressions.
1: Yeah, and people. They that's right. Their faces kind of set. I laugh all the time. I'm not very serious about things.
0: to see the joy, or to of my experience recently when someone roared at me that I didn't know in public. And
1: they did what?
0: They roared, they yelled and shouted and screamed at me.
1: Yeah. What would they do that for?
0: No, but, well, I realised after they were a teacher of mine by showing me how fortunate I was.
1: I don't follow that.
0: This person was very upset with me and yelled and shouted because I tried to help her. I put my hand on her back to help her out of a lift.
1: Oh, right.
0: And she turned and used...
1: Oh, and had to go at you.
0: Yeah. Hmm. But when I went home, I realised how fortunate I was to not be like that.
1: That's right.
0: And to thank her for being my teacher.
1: That's right. Cranky people.
0: But also you're learning how to laugh, to have the joy.
1: Yeah. My daughters will tell you that they laughed with me or at me sometimes, but laughed with me every day.
0: Yeah.
1: My son will tell you the same. You know,
0: laughter just, is us singing.
1: It's a what?
0: It's us singing.
1: Yes. Well, they say laughing and crying is the same release, isn't it?
0: Yeah.
1: And I come from a place which... I'm not actually from Liverpool. I'm from a place across the River Mersey called Wallasey.
0: Yes.
1: But all my family came from Liverpool, and I lived there when I left home. And the Scouse sense of humour is world known, you know?
0: Yes.
1: They're Liverpool sense of humour.
0: Yes.
1: You got to laugh, otherwise you'll cry.
0: Yeah. And so also you do wallpapers, is that correct?
1: Wallpapers?
0: Yeah.
1: Well, not for a very long time, but I learned. My father taught me all my skills as a kid.
0: Did he?
1: So
0: he was also master?
1: No. My father, my dad was, he'd been at sea for 10 years, and he came home when I was 3. I didn't know who he was. But anyway, that was the time back then in the 50s, right? And he became a fireman, my dad, a fireman.
0: Yes.
1: Right. He had
0: Thank
1: no
0: you very
1: artistic
0: much.
1: Skills. I don't know where it came from in me. It just sprang out of me when I was 10 or 11. But no, he, in his 3 days off from his fireman job, he started a building business. And he would take me as an apprentice, as a can lad, you know, a gopher.
0: Yeah.
1: But he taught me all my skills with woodwork and using chisels and using... And I learned... I'm so old, I learned on hand tools.
0: Yeah.
1: Before there were power tools.
0: Yeah.
1: Yes. But my dad taught me the various disciplines. And one of them was painting and decorating and wallpapering. So I was doing jobs when I was 16, 17,
0: yes.
1: like a side
0: How
1: hustle.
0: How clever.
1: Yeah, and I could even paper a ceiling.
0: No.
1: Ceiling papering.
0: How?
1: That's insane.
0: Yeah.
1: Well, you see, long before there was this drip rock.
0: Not to mention the glue dripping into your face and to mention keeping the kernels and the coils and the actual pieces of wallpaper. On the ceiling.
1: They would paper ceilings because ceilings in those days were plastered.
0: Yes.
1: They're not gyprock like they are today. These ceilings in here would be plastered by master plasterers.
0: But you getting, I'm just trying to picture that notion.
1: Getting up a stepladder.
0: And putting pieces of paper.
1: Yeah, you would line a ceiling, they would call lining paper.
0: Not only that, but you have to line up each with
1: oh,
0: one
1: I know.
0: The pattern.
1: I know.
0: But
1: I could do that. But people today, I don't know if they still use wallpaper. I can still do it if someone asks me. But wallpaper.
0: May I say, take the time to go to the Victoria and Albert guest house in Mount Vic, and you will see today's exquisite wallpapers right through the building.
1: Yes, that's right.
0: So, yeah, they still do.
1: Yeah, I mean, you had to know what you were doing. But then again, over the years, I also added to my repertoire.
0: That's a beautiful repertoire. Word. Thank
1: yes,
0: you
1: the repertoire.
0: I might just take a puff of my cigarette.
1: Yes, you know, while I'm doing my repertoire.
0: How did that?
1: I do paint finishes.
0: So?
1: Rag rolls with the chamois leather, rag rolls, sponge on, rag off, sponging, prinkles. Paint finishes, marbling. I can create a wall of marble here, or granite.
0: Oh.
1: Yeah. Well, did you notice in the Emporium that one of the walls was pink marble with gold streaks through it?
0: Yes.
1: I did that, so it's what I do.
0: Oh. Yeah. Oh, gee, that's strictly cleverish and unknowingliness.
1: A what? A what? Unknowingness.
0: Unknowingness of cleverness.
1: Yes, yes. That's right. There's
0: And so your mind must have that capacity to look at an entire length of wall.
1: Yeah.
0: And then make that marble that is all cleverly working.
1: Yeah, well, you use marbling medium and you use feathers and you use all kinds of...
0: What do you mean feathers? What for?
1: Feathers. Like cockatoo feathers. You can get the most fine lines.
0: Oh.
1: You can get effects. So these are effects... So I've got a massive, big piece of proper chamois leather. You roll the chamois leather up, you roll it in your paint tray. I mean, so you get your hands covered in paint.
0: Yeah.
1: But then you roll it over your background colour you put down and you end up with absolutely amazing effects.
0: I want one.
1: You want one? Yeah. I've got one at home, I'll give you one.
0: How beautiful.
1: Yes. Yes, I've got sample books that I've done.
0: And may I ask, this is through the years, the trends change about what you're putting on walls, for example?
1: But through the years, it gets less and less because people today don't want colour. They're frightened of colour. They just want white.
0: Don't tell me white.
1: They're just white.
0: Yuck.
1: I was speaking to my son-in-law's dad at my granddaughter's little birthday a while ago, and I met my son-in-law's dad for the first time, and he's a painter and decorator on the Central Coast. And he said, these young people today buy these homes, they don't want colour, they want it all white.
0: I don't get it.
1: He said, I can't even sell them a feature wall.
0: But there should be a feature wall in every room.
1: Well, that's right, every room should be a feature, but so...
0: And white. You know, no, even soft pinks and soft blues and soft greens and, or you know, what I would like in my home, bright red.
1: Yeah.
0: Well, thank you very much.
1: Yeah.
0: And the joy of that, you know.
1: I had a garden flat in Liverpool from in one of the, used to be the kitchens of a big old mansion that was around the side of this Sefton Park. It's a massive park, bigger than Hyde Park. Or as big as Hyde Park. And back then you could do anything with the place. There was never any house inspections ever. And I painted, you see that blue on your computer?
0: Yes. Yeah.
1: I painted the whole room blue.
0: Oh,
1: and had 15-foot ceilings like this. I built a mezzanine floor in there and had a bed up there and an art studio underneath. These were the kitchens of the old mansion, right? And that blue, it was just, the whole lot was just...
0: And you know what you're bringing to me immediately is I've invented a new law.
1: A what?
0: A new law.
1: A new law.
0: And the law is that every bedroom ceiling in Australia must be glass so we can see the Milky Way when we go to bed at night.
1: Well, you don't need that.
0: And you painting the blue, the walls blue, you would have felt like you were in the middle of the universe.
1: You don't need that anymore. I saw an ad on YouTube the other day for this device.
0: No, I want it the true one.
1: It's projected underwater, or there's Milky Way projected on your ceiling.
0: No, I want it the true one, but you talking about the blue of the walls.
1: Right.
0: It puts you into the universe, it puts you in the sky, didn't it?
1: So I'll show you, so I've got some slides, you know, Fuji slides, of my old flat in Liverpool, in my garden flat. That you will be astonished to see these because the blue is just so deep and beautiful. It's lovely to live in. I mean, colour is just lovely to live
0: that
1: in.
0: That is a beautiful statement. Hold the line, darling. Stay tuned. That last statement, colour is beautiful to live in. And, of course, nature around us is colour. Ain't no white.
1: What? No white.
0: Ain't no white.
1: And no straight lines in nature.
0: No, darlings, hold the line.
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0: Oh, the midnight hour. Ain't that romantic at the midnight hour? Everything interesting happens. To hear that you are captured by, but really you were talking about is the cosmos.
1: The cosmos.
0: And the stars and the moon. And the,
1: I know.
0: Do you think that every star and every planet has its own musical sound? Its own resonance.
1: Well, that's interesting. And the music of the spheres.
0: Yeah.
1: Wasn't it? I can't remember who spoke about that. Could have been Plato. I can't remember. But the music of the spheres.
0: Oh.
1: Yes, that's interesting.
0: And you is a poet too, is you not?
1: What?
0: A poet.
1: Who?
0: You.
1: Me?
0: Yes.
1: No.
0: Oh.
1: A poetry with art, maybe, with colour and light and things, but... Yes.
0: And that's a beautiful description of poetry, is it can be with music.
1: Yes, that's right.
0: As in the playing.
1: Yes.
0: Of it. You, what's your favourite music genre?
1: Oh, everything.
0: Yeah,
1: I'll tell you,
0: that's
1: I'll
0: beautiful.
1: Tell you what's not. I really don't like country and western. I can't stand death metal. I can't, or grunge music.
0: Take the time to have a listen on 89.1 on Mondays through to Fridays from 5 in the morning until 7, there's a program called The Country Hour. And it's country music is becoming brilliant.
1: Is it?
0: Yeah. It's changing.
1: Ah.
0: And the musicians are extraordinary, and what they write about is brilliant now.
1: Oh.
0: And I'm talking Australian country music. Take the time to listen.
1: I'll check it out.
0: Yeah.
1: But my musical interest is really wide.
0: Yeah.
1: I have some lovely...
0: Back in Liverpool, though, you would have been there when the Beatles were...
1: Oh, yeah, I was 11 when they all took off.
0: Can you remember?
1: Yeah. That was a huge thing. But now I look at it and I listen to the music and it was like... Some of it was great, some of it was silly, some of it was pop music.
0: Yeah.
1: But it was for the time, it was just great.
0: And that period of time, there were geniuses arising in the writing and the beautiful insights they had about life. Talk about Leonard Cohen.
1: Yes. Yeah, that's right. And the amazing outpouring of music in the 60s and 70s. I still will play Queen, Led Zeppelin, Pink Floyd.
0: Thank you.
1: And yes, I'll play, I've got Pink Floyd's Dark Side of the Moon. Have you ever heard the reggae version?
0: No.
1: I've got the reggae version of Dark
0: good.
1: Side of the Moon, which is fantastic.
0: Oh,
1: it's called Dub Side of the Moon.
0: Oh,
1: yeah.
0: In fact, you mentioning Queen, Brian May, the guitarist, now astrophysicist.
1: Is what?
0: Astrophysicist.
1: Is he?
0: Yes.
1: Is that right?
0: Yes.
1: I didn't know that.
0: And we were talking about nature and how extraordinary it is.
1: Mm-hmm.
0: His recent question was, what is it that's on this planet that's tangible that so far has not been found on another planet in the Milky Way?
1: Music?
0: No, that's tangible.
1: Oh, I don't know.
0: Trees.
1: What?
0: Trees.
1: Trees.
0: Yes.
1: Yes. Yes, that's interesting.
0: Isn't it?
1: And again, I have an absolute love of trees. I worked for 5 years in England felling trees with a tree surgeon. A tree surgeon who loved trees.
0: Oh, God.
1: They're not
0: on.
1: Tree surgeons here. They're tree butchers.
0: Oh, no, they're we've got some good ones too.
1: Have we?
0: Yeah.
1: Well, I was the one.
0: But you're learning how to have what a skill around how you did that. Is that what you're talking about?
1: A skill around what?
0: Being a surgeon of trees.
1: Well, yes. I mean, Dave Cornick, the tree surgeon I worked with, he would, if he had to... crop a limb from a tree, he'd use a paraffin wax on the exposed to stop rot getting in. And I've seen them here just chop them and leave them. So, but Yeah, no, I worked with Dave for years, and we used to fell a lot of elm trees because they got the Dutch elm disease, which is a fungus that the beetle carries in. So we would take the trees down, and then we would mill them, which is, you know, the tree trunk's flat, you put a plank on it, and you have this milling machine, which is a double-headed chainsaw. Well, on a roller, you would then take slices, or maybe 3 or 6 inches thick of the tree, and then we'd take them out to the farm and we'd to season.
0: May I ask this question? Have you read a book called The Secret Life of Trees?
1: No.
0: A gentleman living in in a forest for 40 years came out and wrote his experience with the forest.
1: Yeah.
0: And it, not only is it exquisite poetry to read in the terminology, but him discovering, for example, a trunk, a tree stump that he thought was dead, and I'm talking about something he thinks was probably 500 years old, and he thought was dead. And as he started to get more deeply immersed in the forest, discovered that it was still alive, even though it was a stump, and it was still feeding conversation and food to other. And so what, the way that he wrote about his experience of 40 years in the forest changed the way scientists thought.
1: The way what?
0: Scientists.
1: Yes, right.
0: Thought of trees.
1: Yeah.
0: And how they communicate.
1: Trees are sentient beings.
0: Yes.
1: And you should never harm a tree unless it's necessary.
0: Yes.
1: I mean, the people that go on and they laugh at so-called tree huggers, but people, the people who love trees, right? And there are so many different kind of trees on this planet.
0: I want to say this. They're not hugging. They're holding and exchanging energy, and the tree's exchanging energy with the person who's up against the trunk, and it's a healing.
1: Apparently, yes, I read this.
0: Oh, you can feel it.
1: Trees are healing.
0: Immediately.
1: What can I say?
0: I want to ask you this question. You've got a story to tell. About skinhead.
1: Oh, yeah.
0: Go on, tell this. Because what you're saying is it's a tender story about skinheads, and we as a general public, we never think about skinheads being tender.
1: Well, in this particular case, it was quite remarkable.
0: Go on.
1: Do you want me to tell the story?
0: Yes, please.
1: So back in 1981... In 1981, 82, I worked for 2 full years teaching silk screen printing on these youth training schemes that Margaret Thatcher introduced, right?
0: Yes.
1: And we had this amazing demographic.
0: Sorry, what date was that?
1: All of 1981 and all of 1982.
0: Okay. Yes.
1: And the demographic was incredible. We had punks, a skinhead, a rockabilly, some goth girls, some new romantics, some ordinary kids that didn't follow any trend, and some Liverpool scallywags who were like trainee criminals, right?
0: Yeah.
1: Anyway, we had...
0: I love that term, trainee criminals.
1: Yeah, I know, yeah. They were not compulsory to come on the scheme. They got their own employment benefits. So many young people came out of school and didn't even work. Anyway, we had this young man called Kev, who was shaven-headed skinhead, with the tight T-shirt and the braces and the jeans rolled up and the bother boots.
0: And it's supposedly tough.
1: He was tough, and he had prison tats, you know, what he do with the pen and fountain pen. But he had a really, really serious hair lip.
0: Yes.
1: He had a permanent snarl on his face, right?
0: Yes.
1: And he was
0: That's
1: great kid.
0: Tough.
1: But he said to me one day, he said, "I'm going to the match tomorrow, the football," right? He was Everton supporter. He said, "I'm going to take me hammer." I said, "Taking a hammer to the football." I said, "What for?" He said, "For the Manx, Manchester United or Manchester City fans, right?" So he would go on like this. And anyway,

0: were coming past in the park. And Kevin turned up at mine one night. And I was doing something, I was doing some artwork or something, and I said to him, look, just sit down on the couch there, I'll be a minute, I'll just do something here. And on the couch was a book that I had illustrated the year before, and the publishers had sent me the copy. And it was a book about hunting animals, how predators hunt and kill their prey. And I did all these sequence drawings in the book of cheetahs and the various animals, and you know. And he's looking through this book, and I'm doing this work, and he suddenly said, behind me, he said, oh, look at that, that's a peregrine falcon. Oh, and that's a kestrel. Oh, that's a golden eagle. Oh. And I'm turning around and said, Kevin, what? It just didn't compute. I said, how do you know all
1: Go
0: that?
1: On.
0: And he said to me, when I was a kid living with my mum and my brother, he said, we had a garden, we had a flat, and he said, me and my brother set up a bird table, and we were taking notes on the birds, right, that came down. I said, but I don't do all that stuff anymore because I'm a hard, tough skinhead. He said, don't tell Fozzie and the others. He said, because I'm supposed to be mean and tough. And he said, I'm into fluffy little birds.
1: Oh.
0: Oh. And I turned around, I just laughed. I said, Kevin, mate,
1: yeah.
0: Follow your heart, man.
1: Yeah.
0: Follow your heart. No one's gonna say boo to you. You tell them you're into fluffy little birds. They'll all go, yeah. I mean.
1: And I hope he did.
0: Well.
1: I hope he did, because
0: this is interesting, because he went off and sometime later, and then I left the scheme because they were going to turn the schemes into full time compulsory. Anyway, I bumped into him about a year later in town, and he totally changed. His hair had grown. He was wearing a nice camel coat. And he said to me, he said, Mark, guess what? He said, me and Donna, it's his girlfriend, we got a ground floor flat, a garden flat in Bootle. He said, I've set up a bird table.
1: Yum.
0: He said, I've set up a bird, I'm taking notes. And he said, mate, I want to thank you for helping me to realise what I really loved.
1: Oh, thank
0: Isn't
1: you.
0: Isn't that
1: so
0: great?
1: Yeah.
0: And every time I tell that story, I get a little, something gets in my eye here. I don't know what it is. I helped someone to change their life, because inside that tough, mean skinhead was a soft little boy.
1: Was the adventure that he was meant to have.
0: Oh, yeah.
1: Can I thank you so much for coming in, young Michael, and sharing a range of interesting experiences and the awe. The awe of nature.
0: The awe. Just look at it every day.
1: Yeah.
0: Just look at it. Look at the birds. I told my kids as they were growing up, you live in two worlds. One is the natural world, which is self-reproducing, the birds, the trees, everything, and the world we've imposed upon it, the roads and the telegraph poles and everything.
1: Yeah.
0: But always remember the birds, the trees, the insects, the butterflies, the clouds, the sky. Just always be so grateful that you're alive on this planet in this time, you know?
1: Yeah, most beautiful. Thank you, young man.
0: No, thank
1: Most
0: you.
1: Most beautiful to be sharing that joy. Thank you, the lovely Michael Flynn.
0: Yes, thank you, everyone.
1: Okay. Thank you, darlings. Bye-bye.
0: See you.

0: Goodest ones, my apology for that extraordinary misbehavingness. Darling, tis catch the lovely, tis the good looking one. Thank you so much for sharing in this. And I've got good. And may I say, right this very minute, there wouldn't be a luckier woman in the Blue Mountains to have four most delicious gentlemen here and all being snazzy. And snazzy is stylish with a touch of naughty. And they all are that. And they've come to share, darlings, particularly women, please do stay tuned. These gentlemen, and it feels like an honor to have them, but they've come to talk about how it is for a man today. And in fact, I'm wondering whether the young gentlemen of today are unsure of how to balance their maleness now, whereas before there was that you'll grow up and you'll go to work and you and there was a really easy to follow, not particularly attractive model. And now with women on the rise, for the young'uns in particular, learning how to express themselves and allow the tears and to allow that sort of feminine side, we women, we turned to each other and cried and laughed and held each other. But I'm so delighted that you've come to share the strength of the feminine side too, to gentlemen, and how important that, darlings, particularly women, stay tuned and truly and share this couple of hours with t'others, so that, 'cause we've all got to go together this time. We ain't going to be the heroes, we women. Let us walk together with each other and stumble around and laugh and cry and roar and yell and shout and, live the adventure with the lovely Reuben. So, goodest ones, do please thank you for lending the heart, your heart, the ear in your heart, and thank you for your joy. Use the word love as much as you can. It's a lovely day, and how are you, love? And wasn't that nice, love? And you can use it with people you don't know, and things that just are essential. And tell your kids you love them. And love, thanks, loves. It's sending joy. Please stay tuned.
1: 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Hello, this is Bronwyn Logan with Community Notice Board. The Blue Mountains radio players will present Three Skeleton Key, based on the 1930 horror story by Georges Gustave Toudouze, as well as Bottoms Up, that exposes the shenanigans of a club's annual general meeting on Sunday, the 30th of August at 2:30 at the Carrington Hotel, Katoomba. 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For information and application, go to bmcc.nsw.gov.au and follow the links under the community heading by Wednesday, the 30th of September. Expressions of interest are open for artists and groups interested in exhibiting at Springwood's Braemar Gallery in 2027. There will be an information night on Thursday, the 9th of September, with applications closing 23rd of September. For information and applications, go to bmcc.nsw.gov.au. The Blue Mountains Historical Society at 99 Blaxland Road, Wentworth Falls, will have an open day at Torella, the historic 19th century home, on Sunday the 30th of August from 10 to 3. Admission is $5 for adults and $2 for children, with refreshments available for $5. The research rooms will also be open for inspection. Lura CWA Hall Market is held every first and third Friday.
2: It's just a great all-rounder. Keeps you safe, good for science.
3: Super nifty. Who is your science role model?
2: That's a hard one. Look, I always admired the work of Joseph Dalton Hooker, who was a botanist explorer and director of Kew Gardens. The big caveat is that his success had its root in British imperialism, and recognizing the ugly side of that machine is important.
3: Hmm. And who is your queer hero or your queero?
2: God. Can it be a chimera between David Bowie, Grace Jones and Maggie Smith?
3: Yes. sometimes it's so hard to just pick one person, just like you couldn't pick one plant, one favourite plant in the Royal Botanic Gardens. if you had to pick a different field of science, you're clearly very entrenched in botany, but what would you jump into?
2: Actually, something quite different, probably aeronautical engineering. I'm a big avian nerd. I love aeroplanes and engines.
3: I love that. And you do seem like, and I say this in a very loving way, you seem like a nerd. And I feel like you could just go into anything and ask questions and just tinker and work out how things work. So I guess that's engineering as well. So thank you so much.
2: Thank you.
3: Now, here's what we've cultivated today. Seeds are powerful conservation tools. The Victorian Conservation Seed Bank holds the genetic future of over 1,500 plant taxa and endemic species. So plants that we can only find here are irreplaceable, and when they're gone, they are gone forever. So seed banks are super important, and they're not just about storing seeds. They're about restoring landscapes and rebuilding ecosystems and growing hope for the future. Thanks so much to Alistair Robinson for your decades of work in plant conservation, for your discovery of new species. Got to get you back to like talk about these, and for your commitment to preserving Victoria's botanical heritage, because seeds might be small, but they hold enormous possibilities. I'm Dr. Kat. I'll catch you next Tuesday on Science Queries. Playing you out is Seeds by Bon Jovi. Happy Science Week!

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1: National Radio News.
2: Hello, I'm Laura Devoy. The Australian energy market operator says data centre electricity consumption is forecast to increase from around 3% to 13% of electricity supplied through the grid. Its latest report estimates there are 225 data centres in development this year. That's up from less than 100 last year. The federal government wants to force them to use renewable electricity, a plan that's been rejected by Queensland and the Northern Territory. Federal Energy Minister Chris Bowen says Labor's approach is common sense.
3: Now, they're taking a very ideological approach. We're taking a common sense approach, which will require data centres to work in the best interests of all Australians and all Queenslanders. And their approach would see energy prices in Queensland go up 13%. Because if you've got data centres relying on coal and gas at night, that's going to set up prices for everyone.
2: The use of facial recognition technology will be mandatory at the entry of gaming rooms in New South Wales clubs. The state government has announced reforms which it says give people stronger protections against gambling harm. They include bans on gambling advertising on all state government and council-owned assets and unsolicited direct marketing to potential customers. Mandatory facial recognition will be introduced at the same time as a state exclusion register in 2028 to help identify people who have excluded themselves and ensure those exclusions are enforced. A monument is being unveiled today in the regional Victorian town of Wangaratta in honour of two state police officers. David Wilson has the details.
4: Tomorrow marks 1 year since Detective Senior Constable Neil Thompson and Senior Constable Vadim Devard Hotta were fatally shot while executing an arrest warrant in northern Victoria. The perpetrator, Desi Freeman, was shot dead by police in March. Ahead of tomorrow's anniversary, a service is taking place at Wangaratta Police Station today, where a monument dedicated to the officers will be unveiled. Another service is planned for Bright tomorrow.
2: Western Australia is set to ban good character references in court sentencings. It comes after Western Power suspended three staff members earlier this month who had provided character references for a colleague who was convicted of rape. Abolishing good character references in child abuse cases was a recommendation of the Royal Commission into Institutional Responses to Child Sexual Abuse. But until now, WA had not expanded that to other cases. It comes after the New South Wales government banned or restricted good character references for some sexual offences earlier this year. Canada's Prime Minister says he's open to resuming trade talks with the US after they broke down last week. Overnight, US President Donald Trump said he'd double tariffs on Canadian cars and trucks as well as automotive parts from January. Mark Carney says he was not surprised by the move but was ready to resume talks when the US had the right attitude. West Australians will soon be able to see one of Australia's most iconic paintings in person. Blue Poles by American artist Jackson Pollock was purchased by the federal government in 1973 for $1.3 million. In 2023, it was valued at $500 million. It's usually housed in the National Gallery of Australia in Canberra, but is being loaned to the Art Gallery of Western Australia. The painting will be on display in Perth from April to September next year. Turning to sport in cycling, no winner was declared for stage three of the Vuelta a España after a freak storm forced it to be abandoned. Hail began pelting down when riders had just 15 kilometres remaining. They were shuffled into a hotel for shelter and fans were also forced to flee. Tadej Pogačar has the overall lead. Australian Jay Vine is in seventh.
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7: Welcome to the Men's Mental Health Show on Radio Blue Mountains. It's the 25th of August today, and it looks like the brunt of the cold weather from up here is gone, fellas. So bring on the warmth, right?
8: Well, you've got your legs out already. So
7: legs are out. That's it. We've got some old friends and some new friends in the studio today. So we've got the Wellness Slingers from the foothills of the mountains, and I might pass it over to you boys to explain a bit about the Wellness Slingers, how you guys came to be, and what you do.
9: Yeah, all right. Well, Luke Dawson here from Launching Life, and I was on with you guys a little while ago.
7: Yeah, welcome back.
9: Thank you, mate. Awesome to be here. Well, I think it kind of started, the name just started by me trying to drag these guys to the sauna and the ice bath a bit, and being a bit of a wellness slinger, a pusher of sorts, maybe, you know, in another life. And so Todd actually put me in his phone as the Wellness Slinger, and so sort of started as a joke.
10: Yeah, first day I met him, I didn't know his last name, so I was just like, oh, what am I going to write? Oh, Luke, Wellness Slinger. Yeah,
7: I love that. Yeah.
9: So this is Todd that's with us today as well. So Todd Holland from All Good. And also the third member of the Wellness Slingers is also well known to you guys, is Matt from Matt Worldwide.
7: Woof, welcome back.
11: Thanks, guys. Good to be back. Good to see you, Pat. How are you, brother?
12: Yeah, good, mate. Yourself?
11: Yeah. Always had that question.
12: Yeah, that's why I ask it.
7: You're part of the furniture now, bro.
11: No, I had a terrible start for the day, but then I had an ice and dipped into the hot, and I feel way better.
9: We actually did a contrast session before we came up this morning at about 9 a.m. Yep. And we all needed a bit of a bump start. Mm. You know, it's been, I think we were just touching before we went on air, there's a lot going on in the world in general, and you know, I think everyone feels that. So we just decided a little impromptu session this morning before we come up so we can be on our absolute best for you guys. So
7: yeah, beautiful.
9: That's the goal. So we've still got to get you boys in the plunge too soon, all right?
12: Yeah, one day.
7: That day's going to go.
9: You know what's interesting? I actually have a portable tub in the back of my ute. So just so the listeners know, it can be done anywhere, anytime. So
7: it's a bad pickup line, that one, bro. That's not working on us.
9: So, yeah, no, but Wellness Slingers is sort of something organic that's happened, and, yeah, we're just passionate about trying to help, you know, people with embrace their mental resilience and their true self, and as we all know, there's a lot of different ways to do that, so we're just sort of getting moving with trying to engage with communities and have events where people can come and feel a bit better when they leave, basically, is the short of it, you know.
11: Yeah, through get a bunch yourself of out of your head, isn't it?
9: Yeah,
11: for,
9: 100%.
11: For us, it's a way of teaching and training people to focus on breath, use breath to, you know, reduce anxiety, to improve oxygen, but also to guide them through going through just being comfortable in uncomfortable circumstances. Right. So in the sauna, having low breath, low diaphragmatic breathing, just to reduce blood pressure and heart rate. But also extends the amount of time you can sit in the sauna, and then guiding through into the ice, different breath shift, but same focus of nasal breathing, slow, long breaths. And people, like you said, the before and after, going in through that, what we call cold therapy, hot and cold therapy, the before and after is you get yourself out of your head, you stop the ruminating, you're in the present, you're in your body, you're focused on breath, you feel the physical change of going from stress to calm, and then you realize that I've just done a really uncomfortable thing and I was in control, I was safe, it was fine, and I actually feel better. So for once you've actually stopped listening to your subconscious, which tells you not to do anything just to keep you safe, and you show your brain and yourself, yeah, I can do hard things and it's worth doing hard things.
7: Yeah.
11: And what other hard things can I do? Mm. So yeah, it's been a great little intro for us and for others around us to really feel it quite extremely. You know?
10: It's quite literally a reset too. Like, right. I'll have a horrible week at work or a good week at work, doesn't matter. But on a Friday night when we go and do our contrast therapies, I usually stumble in there all grumbly, and then within 3 minutes of being in the ice bath, big smile on my face. I'm the happiest bloke ever. So it really does reset you and set you up for a good weekend.
7: Yeah
11: amazing.
7: Yeah, and like doing something like as hard as jumping into a pool of ice is potentially the hardest thing you're going to do through the day, right, too. So you get the hard things out of the way, and then everything that happens through the rest of your day potentially isn't going to be as dramatic as it might seem.
10: Yeah, you can take it on and it's going to be easier.
7: Yeah, like this road up and down the mountain is notorious for slow drivers in the right-hand lane. And I think that's everyone that lives up here and is driving up and down it every day. It's an inbuilt stress to living in the Blue Mountains is that drive up and down the mountains, I guess. But I can imagine just jumping into a cold plunge, working on my breath, getting in that car, things aren't going to seem as hard, right? Up and down that drive.
10: Yeah, that's right. Yeah. And so we use it instead of going to the pub and having beers on a Friday. We just go and do a contrast session and then, sets you up for the weekend.
11: You've got a beer and a burger after.
10: Yeah, of course. it just means that you're not like nursing a hangover on Saturday and then you've only got Sunday for your weekend. Well, you've actually got 2 days after the reset on a Friday night when you can get whatever you need to get done.
7: Yeah, I think it's great. Like, I think a lot of blokes, when they talk about hanging out or catching up with their friends and old friends, think that there's only a couple of options on how we can do that, you know? The pub is definitely number one, I'd say, for a lot of people about where you're going to catch up. So for you guys to do something different, it's refreshing and, you know, it's slowly bleeding out into others and others, and soon everyone's going to want to be doing that instead of going to the pub, you know? And it's great that you guys are kind of modelling that for other ways to connect with men.
8: But I think what you guys have found, what's worked for you, is there's a secondary lesson there, and then for other people who decide to engage with it as well, the secondary lesson is that nothing's permanent. So that distressing moment or that uncomfortable moment of jumping into a nice bath or whatever it might be, the secondary lesson is that it doesn't last forever, that discomfort. And by breathing through that moment and breathing through that stress, you come out the other end of it, and there's a lesson, there's a secondary lesson. So for people who opt into that kind of therapy, there's multiple lessons that you can gain from
9: it. I can speak to a bit of detail on that. And I touched on that when I was on last time, that, you know, I was at my lowest, like really, at a really, really low point. And getting in that ice every day taught me that I wasn't going to stay there. You know, so that's exactly what you just said. You articulated it beautifully.
7: Yeah.
9: I just looked at it as just keep doing this and you'll just be consistent and just keep doing this for yourself. That was all it was in the moment. So, you know, for me to hear it that way is actually good for me to reframe it a little bit too.
8: When you're in the thick of it and you keep sliding back down, the only thing you can do to eventually get out is to keep trying.
9: Yeah, just keep...
8: And to keep getting through.
9: I touched on it before, but... It was one plunge a day and one small task a day. Yep. It didn't have to be anything major. And that's how I started rebuilding. So, perfect point. 100%.
11: It's also facing it head on.
9: Mm-hmm.
11: I think like a lot of... Well, I can only ever talk from my own POV, but was never comfortable sitting in an emotion or sitting in a feeling. And so distraction from alcohol or social media or just doing anything else to just avoid the feelings. Since doing the cold plunge, you're forced to sat in that feeling and you get out the other side and it gives you the strength and confidence to sit in other feelings.
8: Well, that's the thing. Like, we all hate those feelings, but the point of those feelings, the physiological response we have to emotions, we have to go through that feeling to process the experience. You can't get to point B without going through these other points first.
9: Yeah, and then I'll add on to that, the key, to digress a touch, but the key then is to process it, learn the lessons from those feelings and work out how to let it go, which is the foundation of the coaching that I'm doing.
8: Yeah.
9: It's really just identify it. There's a process to letting it go, which I've now sharpened that down within myself to do that faster and more efficient, and then just... refocusing right on what's important and where you need to be.
7: I think there's a lot of in men's mental health specifically too, and it's easier for me to talk about that, I guess, because that's predominantly where I in my professional domain. There's a lot of men feel a lot of shame and a lot of inability to achieve hard things, I guess, so, which means that they don't even attempt it. So I think jumping into a cold ice bath, getting through that, you get a whole bunch of confidence almost, right? That I can do hard things. You know, I'm able to sit in the cow shit and get through that.
9: Yeah.
11: And it's all the other stuff that's going on.
7: Yeah.
11: Right? It's the adrenaline, it's the dopamine, you know, it's the serotonin. It's right. All of these dumps that you feel through.
9: Lowers your cortisol. It hits all the markers.
11: When
9: it
11: you're
9: hits
11: down
9: perfect.
11: And depressed, you're getting hit with these markers. When you're elated, you're hit with these markers. And they're just body responses.
7: Yeah.
11: It's just the stories we've attached to those body responses.
7: I think that's a really good point to make too, that it's not all a mental improvement doing these things. It's a huge amount of it. It's the backbone of it is that mental capacity to do hard things. But the physical response for doing those hard things is kind of what you're chasing, right? You're chasing a different type of high.
11: Yeah, I mean, a
7: healthy high.
11: Ideally, yeah, exactly. And I feel we get the same kind of healthy high by being out in nature and being with friends and having a laugh and talking.
9: Yep.
11: So it's all those things that naturally we're designed to do as humans.
7: Sure.
11: And yet this device has taken all that away
7: from us. And like it's biologically, it's in us to want to feel that kind of, I don't want to say escapism from reality, but you want to feel that different bump in dopamine in anything you're trying to feel. Like you see it in little kids when they spin around and they get all dizzy and you know that they're putting themselves outside of their normal existing to feel something different. And I think like that's just in everybody to want to keep doing that in life. Some people have a rough time with finding a healthy outlet for that, so alcohol and drugs kind of are the easy option to feel some separation from your normal self, I guess. But it's really good to see that you're doing other things.
11: You definitely see that in the drugs and alcohol, don't you?
9: Oh, yeah.
11: Like a lot of people are using the ice baths and doing an ice bath challenge in order to...
9: Yeah, snap out of whatever they're stuck in. But it's not even drugs and alcohol. It's just being stuck in your own head, right? Like the drugs and alcohol is almost a symptom or a mechanism for it, you know? Yep. Like you said, whether it's escapism or whatever terms we want to put on it, we're not comfortable sitting with ourselves.
7: Yeah.
9: That's, you know, I've been there. Yeah. As recent as last night, I had to sit down and have a process with myself to like, okay, let's just pull our heads out of our backsides. It's been a rough little period or whatever. Let's go to a sauna and a plunge, basically, and just start the process. A bunch of other things that I do that I've just reintegrated what I'm doing and recentered myself. But honestly, people come in to Oracle on a Friday night where we do the what we call the Friday fix. Now we've got more blokes coming, and it started with just us, so the Wellness Slinger started with just us. There's a bunch of guys, you know, over a couple, some guys come fortnightly or whatever, but we're actually literally building an awesome little organic community. And so many of those guys come in and everyone's got their thing, like, you know, Matt goes straight for the real ice tub. Todd loves the real ice tub, but likes to have warm up first in the sauna. So everyone's got their little jam, right? But everyone's sort of working out what their secret sauce is within that space and those parameters. We were doing a bit of breath work the other night in between while everyone was doing their session. And so it's really just creating an atmosphere where people can come in, they can be themselves, they can say there was some conversations that maybe wouldn't have been had outside of those, and not deep or whatever, just... talking about at external world, things that are going on in there, and what do you think about this, and maybe opinions that wouldn't have been welcomed at home with the wife and kids or something like that. And it was an amazing, honestly, it was probably the best night we've had so far. I just sat back and went, wow, this is really happening organically on its own.
11: You said it there, right? It's just the fact that everybody goes there for a different reason, but gets the same result.
9: Everyone walks out of there feeling 10 foot taller. I can go there now, help everyone through a session, not even do my own session, and I'm like, this is sick, because I'm seeing everyone else get what I normally get out of it, you know, which is that giving selfishly as well, but being able to hand that over and let these people then take on their own path with these practices is so powerful, you know. It's amazing.
7: Where do you boys see the Wellness Slingers going? What's the goal of what you're trying to achieve? And also, do each three of you, core group, I want to say, do you bring something different that is contributing to the Wellness Slingers as a whole delivering what you're trying to achieve?
9: Yeah. So, look, we're in early days. Literally at the moment, it's just an Instagram page, and we're just interacting with the venues that, you know, which is a couple of local Hawkesbury venues, Yoga Bear and Oracle. They've been massively supportive of all of us, to be honest, in general. I've got some plans for it. Some of it I don't want to let out of the bag just yet, but there is some grand plans. Maybe an interactive platform of some type. I won't give too much away, but at this stage, it's really about working with venues, building events, building out one-on-one options for people, maybe where they come direct to one of us for what we can touch on that too. But as you questioned, it's really just finding a way to engage with the community and let them find their path through wellness.
13: Sure.
9: Because that's really what I feel we've done together.
13: And the wellness facilitators.
9: Kind of, yeah. Right, a little bit.
11: Because we're all doing our own thing individually.
9: And we all understand.
11: It's better together.
9: Yeah, and we all understand that, you know, just from sharing the experience ourselves over the course of almost the last 12 months, that it's all different. It's like I say this all the time, it's different for everybody.
13: Mm.
9: You know, if we all went and did a plunge right now in the car park, we'd all go through a different experience, right? But it's the same tub, same water, same thing.
13: Yeah.
9: So that applies to everyone in their own lives, and it's really about finding what works for you, like you said before, like, you know, finding those healthy outlets and other passions as well. It doesn't have to be all just, you know, ice baths and breath work and stuff. Like, I love motocross. One of my goals is to get back on a dirt bike because my body's not been healthy enough, right?
13: Yep.
9: So that's a driving force behind what I'm doing in the background that I don't talk about much, but it's my passion, right? Yep. And I know I'm happiest when I'm doing that activity. As far as this all and what our roles are, I've got a coaching background. I'm going into breath workers now as well. So my focus is really helping people release, I guess, generational and family traumas, live trauma. I do like, you know, for me, as I've spoken about before, for me it was about letting go of some things I had no context of, and I think that's a bigger thing than we realise in society.
13: Mm-hmm.
9: So that's my angle at it is, you know, I started off ice bathing and it's evolved, and so I've just packaged everything up really that I know.
13: Yep.
9: And my whole life of battling my stuff and created something that, you know, can help others. That's really what I'm about. So
13: the human brain's incredible at creating drama for itself, isn't it?
9: Well, the more you start researching and reading about neuroscience and neuroplasticity and all that side of it, which is what all my stuff's based in, you really start to open your mind up to what's possible from within yourself.
13: Yeah.
9: And that's what I think is powerful that I feel I offer for people.
13: My social media feed at the moment is, the algorithm is being dominated by an organization called Hope Cartel.
9: I've seen that,
13: I think his name's Gary.
9: Yeah.
13: How does your approach to that breathing and that releasing trauma, how does that differ to something like that? That seems very structured, and it almost feels like, you know, when you go to a gym and they've got like the Les Mills program, you know what I mean? Like, it seems like it's its own program rather than
9: the system
13: specific to him or them.
9: Yeah, the system I've been trained in is basically applicable to any niche in life.
13: Right.
9: So there's a core process, and I'm sort of in the process of adding breath to that to give it a bit more of a rounded feel. But at the core of it, what we're doing is we're not digging deep, we're just identifying the, I guess, childhood traumas that you can recognize.
13: Yep.
9: And that gives us an avenue to tap into that unconscious, and then we work on releasing some of those really heavy emotions, limiting beliefs, and then we restructure like your procrastination strategy, your motivations, and really put in place, you know, some goals and how you're going to do that, right? But by letting go of that energy that's been drained away by all these past events that have no relevance to say in what we're doing right now, it releases a lot of strength within yourself to move forward. So that's probably the best I can explain it without going into really heavy detail. And that's the beautiful part about what we're doing. We all come from these different avenues and experiences, and I think we can offer, like, when guys come in, they'll talk more to Todd, or they'll talk more to Matt, or even amongst themselves, and you just find whoever, like, I'm not going to connect perfectly with everybody.
13: Yeah,
9: you know, that's not possible. So and that's where these guys are really awesome too, because, you know, Matt's amazing at making connections, probably shown me a thing or two to get me back being a bit more positive in that way. And Todd's just been an absolute godsend for me in terms of someone who actually keeps me a little bit grounded.
13: Sure.
9: In the sessions, and he's such a genuine person that it shows me a side of me that I probably miss and I need to find back. So
13: yeah.
9: It's a powerful experience with putting that in a group scenario, and then, you know, and it's pretty casual, man. Like, the Friday nights is super cruisy. It's not a come in and cry on a shoulder, we have music going, we're talking shit, we're sorry, but we're talking bit of crap. People in our sauna, there's no real major structure to it. It's just come in, have no different if you're going to the pub and someone goes to the pokes or go to the bar or go to the pool table or whatever, or go out for a smoke or whatever. That's, I mean, obviously we're not having a smoke there, but it's the same sort of idea, you know, just chill, come in, be yourself, come in, have your schooner, which is your sauna, and then go on your way for the night, you know?
13: Yeah, and it's really good to see that the three of you have come together to share this with other people rather than just be individualized and do it yourself and keep it to yourself and say, get stuck in that routine of I'm doing really well, I'm doing what I need to do, but you're at a point where you can share it a bit, give it to others. And
10: yeah, so I come from the construction industry, and in that industry it's hard to get men to talk about anything.
13: Of course, yeah.
10: So one of the reasons why I really appreciate the Wellness Slingers is I really like to help people to realise that it's okay to share. It's okay to talk.
13: Yeah.
10: I've done a lot of counselling in my time. Like, I've seen psychologists, and that was one of the best things I've ever done. Yeah. A few years ago, I was living down in Melbourne during COVID. I was living alone. Someone really close to me said, why don't you go and see a psychologist and try and sort some stuff out? It was the best thing I ever did.
13: Yeah.
10: And now I try and help people to realise that they can do that as well.
13: Yeah.
10: Last year I was working out at a mine, and one of the workers out there, he was actually my direct supervisor.
13: Mm.
10: And he wasn't doing real well at the job, but I could see that he was really, really trying and really wanted to do it. He ended up getting demoted from that position just because you're out there in a mine, you need to get stuff done. But I actually took him aside and had a chat with him and shared with him my experience of going to seeing psychologists, which then led to him going to seeing a psychologist. So a few months after, I got this really heartwarming text message from him saying, hey, mate, I just wanted you to know that I really appreciate you helping me push and pushing me to go and see a psychologist. I'm 100 times happier.
13: Yeah.
10: So doing those kinds of things makes you feel like you're having an impact on people.
13: Absolutely.
10: And there's nothing better than like feeling that feeling of helping someone.
13: Yeah. So that's, it's a really difficult thing to get a healthy balance on, because helping others and giving to others, which I'm sure, Pat, you might want to weigh in on, when you're doing that in your personal life and you also do that for your work, you know, you can get that compassion fatigue and that burnout.
8: Yeah.
13: But it's a really great thing that you are able to share your... to share your journey with others, and that they've improved their life, which is, that's the ultimate goal, right?
8: It's how you increase
13: your modeling for them.
8: It's how you increase that help-seeking behaviour. So we know with men in particular, all people, but men in particular are overrepresented in the statistics of mental health and suicide, but massively underrepresented in help-seeking behaviours.
13: Oh, for sure.
8: And it is that kind of thing. It is that fear factor that you spoke to earlier, Rubes, about. I can't do that. It's not going to work for me, sitting and talking or going to an ice bath or doing anything other than sitting in this spot on my couch watching the footy.
13: Yeah.
8: So like, any time you're breaking the norm, it's a scary thing.
13: Yeah.
8: But when you hear someone else's journey and someone's been able to speak to their story, and then that's hope, essentially. Yep. You're standing there as hope in that moment that it isn't forever.
13: Yeah.
8: And with effort, and there is that, you can't expect change if you're not willing to create change, right?
9: Like, if nothing changes, nothing changes.
13: Right.
8: Mm. Precisely. So, but yeah, there is that compassion fatigue element as well that's always there, and that's why it's important that when you're in that space of giving, you've got to also balance that passion with passion for yourself and compassion for yourself. And that's the thing I've spoken with you about, Rubes, around self-compassion rather than self-care, is that, you know, making sure you're putting you're still remembering that you still need that, even though you may have got through the worst of it, you still need to maintain. You can't just let go and expect that everything's over now. You've got to have that maintenance for yourself.
11: And that's where you slip, don't you? I feel sometimes you can, if you're in that situation where you're wanting to do or pass on information to others because sometimes I feel like a born-again Christian. You know, you find breath work, you find connection, and then you just want to tell everybody about it.
9: No, you're just a wellness slinger, mate.
11: I know,
9: it's okay.
11: Like, it's all right, mate, settle down. It's like, no, but like, this has been amazing for me. I want to tell everybody. And everyone's like, you know, so it's hard to kind of push that on people.
9: Yeah.
11: So instead of that, we're just creating spaces, events and activities where, look, the cold and the sauna isn't necessarily the main focus of it. It's the space where you can let your guard down and be yourself.
8: Yeah.
11: Mm. And, you know, like we're saying, this is just one space, but going out and going for a hike with a friend and
8: connection.
11: I feel guys, it's a lot easier for us to talk shoulder to shoulder than it is face to face.
13: Yeah, for sure.
11: So it's just...
13: That's why I want to sit over there with you guys. It's weird. I mean, you're staring on your own.
9: Just show us what buttons to push.
13: Yeah, there's nothing. You got this. All right, we're going to go and listen to a few station sponsors, and then we'll come back and we'll keep chatting with the Wellness Slingers here on Radio Blue Mountains.
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13: Welcome back to the Men's Mental Health Show on Radio Blue Mountains. It's the 25th of August here with the Wellness Slingers and Paddy. Boys, I kind of wanted to... I know this usually is the case with all of our shows. We get to about 20 minutes to go and we've just done introductions and we've just done catch-ups. And we don't cover a whole bunch of stuff. But I just wanted to talk to you boys about starting. How does somebody out there who's listening and is sitting to themselves and going, yeah, I need to do something. I need to make some changes. How do they start? That is the hardest part, right? Getting that traction going.
9: Yeah. For me, it was just, I just had a cheap tub at home, cheap setup with ice, like 20 kilos of ice or something. You can't keep, we spoke last time, you can't keep buying bags of ice all the time. So you just get a little freezer, a couple of trays, and that's bare bones way to start. But, yep. You know, you can, there's a lot of, there's so many modalities out there, right? So many different avenues. So whether it's going to reach out to a psychologist or some other sort of support service, or maybe what we're doing is your jam, you really just got to send that message. Honestly, just take a step, look in the mirror, go, do I want to live like this or do I want to live a bit better? And you just take one step.
13: Yeah.
9: Just the first little step. It might be a friend. It might maybe, you know, like someone, Todd might have had a mate who's, you know, seen what he's doing and just say, hey, mate, can I come along?
11: Mm. Even more specific than that, if you're on Instagram and you follow the Wellness Slingers or me, I'm Matt Worldwide and you're launching live.
9: Launching live.
11: All good leather. It's, you can DM any of us 100%. At any time, and it's real simple. Like, we've got a great relationship with Kylie at Oracle Wellness.
13: Yep.
11: You can either book in with us one-to-one if you're not keen on a group setting as the first dip the toe.
9: True,
11: you know
9: that.
11: So you can either book in with me. I specialize in kind of the reducing anxiety and the calming of breath, and I guess using breath to deregulate and upregulate when we need to focus and when we need to relax and have a good sleep. Mm. So that's my jam in that space. Whereas Luke, I mean, we all cater for a whole multitude.
9: Yeah, look, I'll talk to someone about that sort of stuff too, but I'm definitely more focused on getting people out of heavier stuff.
13: Yep.
9: But I also look at what I'm doing with that, and I look at, I could take that through to up leveling someone. So again, just take that first step, like Matt said, reach out. If you're a bit weird about going into a space, just reach out and we'll arrange it for you. You know, we can.
11: And there's no pressure, right?
9: Nah,
11: we're not trying to get people to come down and go, right, spill your guts.
9: Or be a hardcore ice father.
11: We've had guys in there that don't say a thing.
9: Yeah.
11: Like, and then you weirdly you get the 5-star review and go, that was the best night I've had, and you're like,
9: yeah.
11: Wow, that's amazing. Yeah. You didn't really get involved, but they still loved being in that space, you know?
9: Yeah, 100%.
13: But also, like, the space these men are coming into, it probably can be quite vulnerable for the way they're feeling, right?
11: Massive.
13: They might not want to be like, I'm really uncomfortable, I can't breathe properly, so it might just be easier just to stay still. And then they get through that, and then they realise how amazing was that.
11: Yeah,
13: rather than sharing how they're feeling over the process of it happening.
11: That's the thing. We're not here to put the pressure on to get anyone to talk.
13: Yeah.
11: No. We're here to show, look, we're practitioners in these tools.
13: Mm.
11: Breath has been amazing to help. So's the contrast therapy. We'll guide you through it. We're not here to do any psychological evaluations or anything. We're just a group of guys who have hit rock bottom, clawed ourselves up, and now have found something that we can incorporate into our lifestyle. And it's a lifesaver, quite literally.
9: And across all of us, between the three of us and even other people that are at the events often, there's such a broad range of experiences in different areas of life, right? So, like Matt's saying, some people come in, they just need a little bit of breath work or whatever, and then other people, you know, I might end up having a bit of a quiet chat, or they'll chat with one of the other boys and they'll be like, hey, maybe, yeah, talk to Luke about that. He's got some techniques for that. Or, hey, go, you know, Todd does a lot of outdoor stuff. So it's like, mate, you just need to get outdoors, bro.
13: Mm.
9: Some people just need to get out and smell the fresh air, right?
13: Yep.
11: I think that's the thing they forget. When you get bogged down in life and work and just a routine, when you get home, the last thing you want to do is go and do something else. So it's nice. It's the one thing that you force yourself to do for all the right reasons.
13: Yep.
11: And the one thing we love about it is, again, it's not the process of the heat and cold, which I do love. It's when you just take a step back and see there's a room of guys who are being their true selves, who are just having a laugh, having a chat, talking about the hard stuff. You know, there's a whole realm of things that people talk about that you just wouldn't talk about.
9: And talking about the hard stuff, but not in a heavy way.
11: No.
9: Like in a really chilled manner.
10: Really relaxed conversations. Like you're sitting in a sauna and you're just sweating together and you're just letting out your week. It's not like we're there all like giving each other hugs and like, sometimes we do that too, but it's just people coming and just actually letting out how they're feeling from the week or the stresses that they're feeling. And it's other guys listening who know exactly what you're going through.
13: Yeah.
10: And other guys that will just sit there, let you talk. Or if you just want to listen, you can listen in on them and that might spark something in you to then want to speak next time. Or like Matt said, it's not, you don't have to speak every time.
13: Yeah.
10: But just keep coming back, keep doing that on a Friday night or whichever night you choose. And eventually you will start to open up and you'll start to tell people.
11: You'll feel the difference, you'll see the difference.
9: Even if it's not one of us, you'll connect with someone else that's coming or a couple of guys that were mates come along and then you see them chin wagging in the sauna that maybe they wouldn't have because, you know, they haven't got time otherwise or whatever. So it's
11: How many blokes have come in and said, I'm next week, my wife's telling me, whatever you're doing, keep doing it.
8: Because the focus is connection. It doesn't matter what the outcome is. 100%. The focus is connection. So it doesn't matter what the implementation is, what the outcome is, but the focus on connection is what gives you that connection to life. And that then gives you the energy, the motivation to be better, to change things. Yeah.
13: How has this new routine that you guys have found yourself in, how's that been received by those closest to you who knew you before the Wellness Slingers, who have known you during getting into it and now that you're in it?
11: Yeah, I mean, I went into this purely for my own betterment and for my direct family, my wife and kids.
13: Sure.
11: To erase the short temper or the, you know, unnecessary overreactions.
13: Yeah, and I think just before you go on too, I think it's really important to recognize that selfishness at the beginning is pretty important to get the ball rolling, right?
11: Absolutely.
13: You need to want to do the things. You need to want to change. And the only person that can do that is you. So you have to be selfish to start.
11: It is, because it's that, you said it before, like when I found myself in those moments of snapping, I caught myself, it was straight into guilt and shame because I'm like, this isn't the parent that I wanted to be, and this has got nothing to do with this situation. It's to do with everything else that's ruminating in my head, past, present and future.
13: Mm-hmm.
11: And I've just taken out the people I love the most.
13: Yep.
11: And so, it was... sorry, I get emotional.
13: No, it's good.
10: Yeah, so for me, I'm single, no kids, but...
13: How's that possible? Look how handsome you are.
10: Stop it. I haven't even shaved.
11: There is a dateline. What's the number?
13: Well, at 10 past 12, there'll be 5 bearded men in the Radio Blue Mountains car park in a portable ice bath. So come along, get your fix.
10: Yeah, so for me, I had members of my own family just tell me that I'm nicer to be around.
13: Yeah, beautiful. That's all you need.
10: Yeah.
13: And it says it all,
10: even,
13: right?
10: Even those were single, no kids, but...
13: How's that possible? Look how handsome you are.
10: Stop it. I haven't even shaved.
11: If there is a dateline, what's the number?
13: Well, at 10 past 12, there'll be 5 bearded men in the Radio Blue Mountains car park in a portable ice bath. So come along, get your fix.
10: Yeah, so for me...

0: and better myself, even if that's the only thing that you do.
1: Yeah.
0: It's still, yeah,
1: and
0: still
1: you know,
0: helping you.
1: Finding yourself as a young single man on this journey, it's got a lot of benefits too, right? So when you find your significant other and when you potentially have children of your own, you're going to be in a much better space than you were if you met that person 100%. Before. They're going to meet the
2: polished.
1: The polished version of you, right? Yeah.
0: Well, that's what's good about the ice bath. I really lock in when I'm in there and I have epiphanies about myself, I guess. Like I will think about things that happened in the past and I'll go, oh, well, that probably wasn't the best way to react in that situation or could have reacted differently. So for me, the contrast therapy is really focusing inwards and having a look at myself and going, how can I be a better person in the future?
1: I love that because what you're saying basically is you're allowing those feelings of shame to come in, but you're not feeling ashamed of those things. You're going,
0: yeah, exactly.
1: How can I change that? Or how could I have done that differently? Or how will I do that differently next time? So it's a learning
0: It's also an accountability thing. So I am now holding myself accountable for ways I've reacted or things I've said in the past.
1: Yeah.
0: And I think that's a really big thing that a lot of people struggle with is actually facing that accountability and then doing something about it.
1: Yeah, and not putting that but at the end of everything. So when you're thinking like, did I do something wrong there? Yes, I did. But just removing that but, like, because that's somebody else's problem and just focusing on what you've potentially done and how you could do that better next time. And that's awesome, bro. It's so good to see.
0: Yeah, it's good.
1: And there's a lightness about you boys for sure where you can tell that you've released stress today.
3: So, yeah, well, we had a session before we come up, as we said. And to be honest, we've all been feeling it the last few weeks. Like I've, we touched, I think, on something just before, but I've really lost my routine over the last sort of 6 weeks just by putting energy into things that needed it.
1: Yeah.
3: But aren't really serving me the way I need to going forward. And basically what that, you start losing that momentum that you've gained, right? And you get a little bit off track. So I sat down last night, dumped a whole bunch of, this is actually Matt sort of led me on this journey a little bit, dumped a whole bunch of my thoughts into AI, but a whole bunch of my, like all the different...
1: Even AI's like, this is too much
3: for me. Yeah, man. Hold on. And then put in my, like all the different, you know, ice baths, contrast, a bit of yoga, a bit of this, bit of that, all the different things I'm doing, all the even just workouts at home and stuff. And I've just built myself a fresh schedule for 4 weeks.
1: Nice.
3: Starting on Monday, but I'm starting it today.
1: Mm.
3: And yeah, just kick that off. And I've already, you know, since last night, I've already had a massive shift.
1: Mm.
3: But I've done a lot of work to be able to get to a point where I can do that in a short period of time. Me 12 months ago would have really struggled with the past few weeks. Really struggled.
1: I love that you've set your schedule for 4 weeks too, right? It's maintainable, it's achievable. It's like a SMART goal, right? Mm. You can get there in 4 weeks. If you go for the next 18 months, I'm sticking to this. It's just, you can't do that.
3: I'm just going
1: to
3: do 4 weeks at a time.
1: Yeah,
3: and like reassess. And a part of it is nutrition and like I want to lose a little bit more weight. Like I've already dropped a fair bit, so I want to lose a bit more.
1: Yeah.
3: And it's just really make it exactly what you just said, achievable. The SMART thing is actually a process I use as well.
1: Yeah.
3: And making it so that, you know, just again, one step at a time. Like I'm doing a lot of steps every day, but they're just little ones. So they don't, you know, my routine isn't hours and hours and hours of stuff. It's like an hour in the morning, an hour at night. If you need to, you know, plans change and you got to go get the kids or you got to do something for work or whatever it might be, or we've got an event on or whatever, well, we change and we roll with it.
1: Yeah.
3: Like at the end of the day, it's just that one little bit better every day,
1: so inevitable change in our life. Like it's going to, every single day, we're going to have obstacles thrown at us.
3: It doesn't stop.
1: So if you build that into your routine that you set, knowing that's going to happen, knowing there's going to be things come up and having that flexibility to change, is that's how the longevity gets built into it.
3: You're building resilience into your resilience building.
1: Right.
3: You know what I mean?
1: Love that, yeah.
3: You really are. Like, and that's sort of what I sat down and did last night and just had a quick refocus. I went, some of this stuff, I slipped back into a little bit of the old me a little bit. Not much, but enough, you know, so...
1: You can tell because you know the old you very well, right?
3: Yeah, I don't want to... I even had a...
1: You had a conversation with the old you?
3: In a child moment, which I haven't had yet.
1: Okay.
3: I was a bit peaked out on Friday night and Saturday morning about some stuff and had to drive out past Lithgow. So the drive over the mountain, Bells Line of

0: road is always pretty special for me. And mate, just going over that hill, I actually sat there and just said, stop, man, you don't need to worry about it anymore. I've got this. Like, you can let go. I literally had a conversation. I don't even, like, maybe teenage me. I don't think it was full inner child job, but it was like that version of me that I remember just being so wound up all the time, you know? So yeah, I just trying to reconcile that in a really odd, maybe to some, but simple way.
1: Yeah,
2: for you, and well, for us three, we say it all the time, it's really, it's easy to start things, like, and have the good intentions and be like, right, yeah, I'm going to do it.
1: Yeah.
2: But it slips off so quickly. And then you're down on yourself.
1: Why is that?
2: I don't know, but you're down on yourself. Yeah. Aren't you? Straight away, and you're just like, that, and then you pick yourself. So even this once a week, I've managed to maintain that for almost a year now.
1: Wow.
2: And I've never really been able to maintain, like,
1: anything
2: personal development and gym and things like this for that long.
1: No,
2: because you do feel great, but it's not like you don't feel like you're going in for a workout. You get a workout, you know, physically and mentally.
1: Yeah,
0: well, you feel like you're going
2: but
0: for some beers.
2: It's the social. It's a catch up.
1: Yeah.
2: You
1: get the same kind of rush, right?
2: Yeah,
0: you get that connection endorphin that you do. That's half of what going for beers is. Is the you know, that's what this feels awesome in this room right now, because we're doing it right now.
2: It's almost like we're friends for hire. If you want to go for a walk and a chat, go for a rock climb and a chat. If you want to go for a sauna and a plunge and
0: not even a chat.
2: If you just want to go and do something.
3: Well, that's right. So Matt and I regularly try and go rock climbing every week, and it's just another way to connect and have a chat and.
1: Yep.
2: Just get out of your head.
3: Yeah, get out of your own head and just have a laugh with a mate. And
1: doing something difficult with someone else is a really nice thing, right?
3: Yeah, yeah.
1: Yeah.
0: Well, there's a camaraderie about that too, which also, you know, is probably that we don't talk about enough.
1: Yep.
0: Just that, you know, you got to hold the rope for him, he's got to hold the rope for you. And, you know, that's a little bit what I have when I'm out riding bikes with my mates.
1: Sure.
0: Like, because if it goes pear-shaped out there, like, sometimes you ain't got each other to lean on to get home, you know? So it's... And similar.
2: It's the brotherhood, right?
0: Yeah, 100%.
2: I think the brotherhood has been disbanded, and we're all kind of isolated in our little caves, thinking we can solve all of our problems by ourselves.
0: Yeah.
2: And we forgot that the connection we have with friends and self actually is what creates humanity, right? Is that brotherhood, that sisterhood, that connection that we just seem to...
4: The impact of individualism has been huge, and it's changed the entire way we operate as a society and a species.
1: Yeah.
4: Mm. Yeah. And I think when we get back to
0: village mentality, it needs. I speak. Sorry to jump in, but I just everything I've been doing seems to come back to this idea of village mentality.
1: Community.
0: And I'm community. But I mean, even just and look, we're up here in the Blue Mountains, from Richmond, you know, like, but we're all still in that one. This is our area.
1: Yeah.
0: You know, I still see the mountains as. Like, I can see the Blue Mountains from my backyard,
1: your
0: you know.
1: Big brother up here.
2: It's weekend as a family up,
0: at BM Sauna, The Big Sweat.
1: The Big Sweat.
0: Yeah,
1: shout outs to Blue Mountains Sauna
0: in
1: Lura, right?
0: Yeah. We went there a few weeks back and then again on Sunday and just spectacular. That's where we need to do a session.
2: Yeah, that's a great...
0: We need to do that.
1: We're going to have to
0: You have
1: that.
0: To. You boys don't have
4: a
0: choice.
4: We've already
0: done it, man. Got to do it consistently.
4: I was a ninja, mate.
0: We've just been talking about doing things consistently, so we've got to tee something up.
1: You like, I've got an allergy to water. I can't do it, boys.
0: But it's really just finding somewhere local where you can get that, you know. That,
2: but saying that, we do that have experience. There's an event coming up, isn't there, that you're...
0: Yeah, so we're going... Well, we do our Friday fix every Friday at Oracle. I also do ice bars on a Sunday morning at a place called Yoga Bear over at McGrath's Hill. But we're actually doing a little bit of a special one for Suicide Prevention Day on, I think, Thursday, September 10th. That's off the top of my head. Is that right?
1: Well,
0: So at Oracle in the afternoon, we'll be doing... you can't book this yet, but if you're interested, just hit us up on any of the socials. But yeah, we'll be doing basically some plunge. You can do a come and try plunge. It'll be low cost, easy entry type thing. Just come in and have an experience, and we'll make there'll be a tub for beginners and a tub for people who want to get real serious about it. And it's more just to show people, hey, you can do this for 2 or 3 minutes and have this bit of a shift. And on a day like that, that's a message we feel is pretty important. So
1: yeah. And how do the listeners out there get in touch with you guys and find out more about Oracle Wellness and the Friday Fix and everything you guys are involved in?
0: Look, the easiest one to cover everything is probably the Wellness Slingers.
1: Yep.
0: So it's just at the moment, it's just an Instagram page. I've got a Facebook, which is Launch and Life. So you can get on me through there through Facebook if that's your thing.
1: Yep.
0: And we've all got our individual Instagrams as well. So, but if you're on Instagram, Wellness Slingers, and there'll be websites and stuff to come. But yeah, yep. It's a work in process. And at the moment, the focus is really on the community, right? Like yeah. It's just the online stuff's just a mechanism for making contact.
2: Yep.
0: We're not out there like marketing this stuff massive or anything like that. It's really just about getting into the local communities, finding venues we can work with and really, making some impact. Yeah, get people to have a go. Yeah, 100%.
2: See what it's all about. Because it's the one thing I've found that really can realize that we have a switch between whether we're on fight and flight or whether we're off calm and rest. And this is a great way of doing that. And to be able to be shown that we have the physical capabilities of switching over ourselves through breath and through mindfulness means that we can do that at any point during the day. We don't need to have an ice plunge. As long as we realize what we're doing with our breath is flipping between stress and calm.
1: Yep.
2: We can incorporate that into our daily lives. We can incorporate functional breathing into our daily lives before you go to bed for better sleep, when you wake up for that focus. And I think the ice plunge is a great way to intro people into that and get them to realize how powerful their breath and their mind is. The body's screaming, get out. You're in control, you're safe, you're calm, and it's just a real quick 2-minute intro into nervous system regulation.
1: Yep.
0: Yeah. And like Matt said, that being in the cold forces you to control all that with your breath. And that, like for me, and I think I'll speak for the boys as well, the cold, doing the ice bars is what then introduces us to open us up to breath work.
1: Right. Yeah.
0: And breath work's
3: 100%.
0: Crazy powerful.
1: Yeah. Well, have any of you boys been in a confrontation before and your breath is the first thing that's affected?
0: Most of my youth.
1: Yeah, right. And so when you're like, you see a lot of the young boys when they like start that first initiation of a fight, they can't talk properly and they can't breathe because they're so fired up, right? So you're kind of jumping in that ice bath and you're being able to control
0: thing,
1: that.
0: Right?
1: When hard things outside of that ice bath hit you in life, not meaning fights.
0: Yeah.
1: I mean anything where it's going to take that breath away. Right?
2: So when you sit in...
1: That fight or flight...
2: That first thing that is the... So that sharp intake of breath activates the fight and flight.
1: Yep.
2: You know, we know it makes our heart rate go up. It makes our blood pump to the muscles away from the stomach. That's why our stomach feels queasy.
1: Everything below the waist really just
2: goes and
1: it's
2: going ready for you to run. And that's, you know, that's how we've been built, right? That's our hardwired programming of being primitive beings, you know? And yeah, that's what we get from the ice is we're triggering that primal response and that primal fear. But we're in control.
1: Yep.
0: Yeah. In a very safe environment.
1: Yeah, absolutely.
0: Really, like, especially if you're with someone. You know, I started out doing them on my own, but I've taken maybe 50 people through their first ones now.
1: Right.
0: And it's just every single person's, probably one more. But, you know, and everyone reacts differently, and it's really just keeping them calm. It's the same. It's really the same very simple formula every time. Yep. And people just... Wow, I didn't think I could do that.
1: Yeah, just building.
0: And that's the magic, right? Wow, I didn't think I could do that. Now they start to repeat that pattern.
1: Yeah.
0: And that's a new pattern, which is a healthy one.
2: Mm.
0: Yeah. Well, now I know I can do that.
2: Yeah, I never thought I could do that.
0: Mm.
1: Well, to get good at dealing with the uncomfortable, you have to spend time in the uncomfortable dealing with it, right?
0: Yeah.
1: It's a tough thing.
2: You avoid, right?
1: Yeah. Boys, thank you so much for today. Matt, Luke, Todd, absolute pleasure. The Wellness Slingers, as I live and breathe. What I think the best way to do...
0: Exclusive appearance, I might add to. Exclusive appearance.
1: I think the best thing we can do, Paddy, is go along to maybe a Friday session.
2: Yeah.
1: And then we'll try to plan it with when these boys come back the following Tuesday and we can have a chat about how it all went and what our experiences was. So we'll tee that up.
0: Yeah,
1: we'll get our secretary to reach out to your secretary.
0: We could do it up here.
1: Look, let's not set it in stone.
0: What we're thinking is we meet up here before we come on the show.
2: Yeah.
0: And have everyone boosted off.
1: Right,
0: it.
1: Like I said, I'll get our secretary to reach out to
0: you. Your people talk to our people.
2: Our people talk to your people.
1: No, but the Wellness thing is, boys, it's been an absolute pleasure.
3: Thanks for having
1: always us. Always just scraping the surface, but I look forward to scraping the surface many more times with you. And
0: amazing.
1: Thank you. Yeah, and I'm sure you guys are slowly starting to develop your own social media presence, podcasts, etc. And we would love to come and return the favor and jump onto yours. And I know Matty was talking about a long form podcast, mm-hmm. which would be a great thing because I've got 3 hours of stories I can tell you. So
5: that's lucky. Yeah, we did. Well, we did a long form podcast. It didn't take long to record it, but it's taken me months to edit the thing.
1: Well, there we go. Maybe if there's any budding audio engineers out there, or anyone who's
0: What's the sponsor of a podcast? or three.
1: If there's a producer out there with nothing to do, jump on with the Wellness Slingers and the Men's Mental Health Show, and let's get that cracking. All right, boys, have a great week. Stay cool. I don't know.
2: Stay classy.
1: We could work
0: stay
1: on that.
0: Stay sweaty. Either one.
1: Ice Ice Baby. Paddy, thank you, bro. It's good to see you again. We haven't obviously
4: thanks,
1: the Men's Mental Health Show's had a couple of weeks off through other commitments and stuff, but it's good to be back chatting with everybody. And huge thanks to our show sponsors, Rain and Horn Wentworth Falls, Cortado's Coffee in Lawson, Alan's Delicious Skin Foods, and everyone at Radio Blue Mountains for keeping the show running. Gentlemen, have a fantastic week.
0: Cheers.
1: Bye-bye. Love you, boys.

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2: Hello, I'm Laura Devoy. A second case of H5 bird flu has been detected in Queensland. The Department of Primary Industries says samples from a deceased shearwater found on the Sunshine Coast returned a positive result during initial testing and have been sent for confirmatory testing. Authorities say the bird was found as part of the state's bird flu surveillance program. Australia's music charts will no longer include songs created mostly or entirely by artificial intelligence. David Wilson has the story.
3: The Australian Recording Industry Association has updated its charts code of practice to address the use of AI. It says wholly generated AI tracks will not be eligible for the ARIA charts. Recordings developed using generative AI will remain eligible if they are substantially human-made and there are no stream or chart manipulation concerns. ARIA CEO Annabelle Hurd says the changes reflect the industry's intent to remain dynamic and promote the human nature of artistry. Ineligible recordings will also not be eligible for an ARIA award. The changes will apply to the charts to be released this Friday.
2: The federal government is being called on to better manage professional lobbyists. The Australian Democracy Network has released a report today examining lobbying and corporate influence in Australia. It found major gaps in existing rules. It says 7 in 10 of Australia's 300 biggest listed companies are not named on the federal lobbying register. Report author Christian Slattery says the report also found almost two-thirds of registered lobbyists had worked in federal or state governments. He explains why this is so concerning.
4: This experience is highly valued by lobbying firms because of the political connections that these people have. Strong disclosure laws and safeguards are needed to protect public interest decision making from the threat of undue influence.
2: A major developer in Western Sydney has entered voluntary administration. Baffler Group reportedly has almost 15,000 homes and apartments under construction. In a statement, the company says the decision to enter voluntary administration was in the best interests of all stakeholders to provide the most feasible opportunity to continue delivering much-needed housing in Western Sydney and other key markets. The family of an Aboriginal boy who was wrongfully arrested in Canberra last year say the failures were numerous and deeply concerning. An Australian Federal Police investigation found ACT police had searched the teenager after realising they had the wrong person. The Commonwealth and ACT Ombudsman says the AFP had no clearly understood definition of racial profiling. In a statement, the boy's family said police failed to provide any care after subjecting him to a traumatic incident and made public statements which inappropriately attempted to downplay and diminish the incident. Queenslanders who breach their bail conditions and commit a serious offence under the state's adult crime, adult time laws will have a mandatory 12-month jail sentence. The state government announced breach bail go to jail last month, with legislation to be introduced to state parliament this week. Today, Premier David Crisafulli revealed the minimum mandatory period of jail.
5: If somebody breaches their bail conditions and commits a serious offence, an adult crime, adult time offence, they will have a minimum mandatory 12 months in jail. No ifs, no buts. I can also tell you that it's going to apply to adults as well.
2: Turning to sport, Cruz Hewitt is through to the second round of the Winston-Salem Open. The 17-year-old son of tennis legend Leighton Hewitt came from behind to defeat American Sebastian Gosny this morning. The win was just his second on the ATP Tour. Fellow Aussies Adam Walton, James Duckworth and Rinky Hijikata also won their first round matches.
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6: 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This is the Smithy Show. I'm Neil Smith, as always your host for Tuesday afternoon, 12 until 2. Let's take a quick look at the weather before we do anything else, and it's a bit of a non-event today. Katoomba, we are sitting on 13 degrees, but not much good news. Showers about today and tomorrow, finding up later in the week. So we do our jobs and we get through it. Springwood, 15 degrees. That's a little nicer. High of 20 is forecast. And a bit the same with showers around for the next couple of days. And then turning fine and very pleasant towards later in the week. Penrith, you're sitting basically at the same forecast as Springwood. Nothing much to report there. And over the other side, Lithgow, 13 degrees, rainy today, bit of rain about tomorrow, and then finding up. And temperatures in the high teens for the upper mountains in Lithgow, low 20s for Springwood and Penrith, Thursday, Friday, and through there. So it's coming. September will be here before we know it. And that's always a nice feeling and a nice smell in the air. An atmosphere about a little bit of optimism creeping in. Fire-wise, all good. We are sitting pretty there. Nothing big scary to worry about right now. Thanks very much. We will have to be very careful and pay a lot of attention. El Nino is forecast. Let's see. On the trains and planes and buses and automobiles, plenty of those around. Buses replace trains between Lithgow and Penrith today all day long. And trains are run to a changed timetable and stopping pattern. Buses replace some trains 29th of August through the 31st. That's the weekend. Then again on the 11th to the 12th, there's trains run between Blue Mountain stations and Strathfield only. So there's track work about. On the 12th of September to the 14th, it's trains running between Blue Mountain stations and Blacktown only. So you'll have to have a look. I'm sure there'll be plenty of options available, of course. But you just check it out before you get out there so you're not caught out with any big surprises. Road-wise, same. Everybody's doing the Darling Causeway thing, and Lithgow's going to be a little bit cranky through there, so leave yourself an extra 10-15 minutes if you're going out that way, and basically just stay cool, leave plenty of space between you and the car in front, and forgive those who make mistakes, because after all we're only human, and sometimes it doesn't take too much for a little situation to develop. Anyway, let's be nice. okay, here's something nice. Let's get started with the Doors now. Okay, let's see. Light my fire.

0: Bye Bye Blues, Bye Bye Frigid Pink. That's a Detroit band come out of the late 60s. None of the members of Frigid Pink's first name was Floyd, so just a little piece of trivia on that. Edgar Winter before that, Rock and Roll Boogie Woogie Blues. And Light My Fire by the Doors starting off. It is 23 minutes after 12 o'clock. We're just going to have a sponsor break. And we'll be back with more of the good stuff.
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0: And we are back. It's 26 minutes after 12. It's the 25th of August. Here is the Smiffy Show on Radio Blue Mountains 89.1. And we're going to have Elton John from Don't Shoot Me, I'm Only the Piano Player. This one is I'm going to be.

0: And that one goes out to all the Canadians, because we ain't going to be the 51st state. Maybe somebody else will put their hand up, but not us. Steely Dan, that was The, with Heartland, and Steely Dan before that, Night by Night. And starting off Elton John with I'm Gonna Be a Teenage Idol. I thought that would be a nice set to do your ironing by. So if you're out there doing your ironing, Margo, then that's for you. Let's go over to the community notice board and find out what's going on up here these days.
1: 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Hello, this is Bronwyn Logan with Community Notice Board. The Blue Mountains Radio Players will present Three Skeleton Key, based on the 1930 horror story by Georges-Gustave Toudouze, as well as Bottoms Up, that exposes the shenanigans of a club's annual general meeting on Sunday, the 30th of August, at 2:30 at the Carrington Hotel, Katoomba. 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Expressions of interest are open for artists and groups interested in exhibiting at Springwood's Braemar Gallery in 2027. 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The Blue Mountains Historical Society at 99 Blaxland Road, Wentworth Falls, will have an open day at Torella, the historic 19th century home, on Sunday the 30th of August from 10 to 3. Admission is $5 for adults and $2 for children, with refreshments available for $5. The research rooms will also be open for inspection. Lura CWA Hall Market is held every first and third Friday and weekend of the month from 9 to 4:30. The market has handcrafted items, jams, pre-read books and bric-a-brac. Thursdays at 10 is a choir for people living with dementia, held every Thursday at 10 in the Blackheath Uniting Church Hall. No choir experience is needed and carers are welcome. The cost is $5, which includes morning tea. For information, phone Annie on 0409 893 047. If you would like your event publicised on Community Notice Board, you can email information to cnb891fm@gmail.com.
0: Okay, there you go, Community Notice Board. Thank you, Bronwyn, for that. We are back at 23 minutes to 1. We'll have the news at 1 o'clock. But first, we've got the B-52s. Here they come.

We are back at 22 minutes, 23 minutes to 1. We'll have the news at 1 o'clock. But first, we've got the B-52s. Here they come.

Well, we seem to be having what is known in the trade as a technical problem. Technically, it's not playing. All right, let's do something else. Talking heads.

0: And we got it in. Planet Claire, that's B-52's, Talking Heads before that. What was that one? That was Puzzling Evidence. Puzzling, I keep trying to play some things that just don't cooperate. However, that's life in the fast lane. We're going to have a couple of words from the sponsors and be back before the news at 1 o'clock.
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0: Okay, 3 minutes until 1 o'clock. It'll be the news at 1 o'clock. But before that, many of the regular listeners may have heard me do birth deaths on this date. I've got something even better. Here are some unusual deaths for you to ponder. 762 Li Bai. According to popular legend, the Chinese poet got drunk while riding his boat along the Yangtze River and tried to hug the moon's reflection. He then fell over and drowned. Louis III of France in 882, the king of West Francia, died at around age 18 at Saint-Denis while mounting his horse to pursue a girl who was running to seek refuge in her father's house. He hit his head on the lintel of a low door and fell, fracturing his skull. Oh my. Sigurd the Mighty in 892. The second Earl of Orkney strapped the head of his defeated foe, Mjolbrigid, to his horse's saddle. Brigid's teeth rubbed against Sigurd's leg as he rode, causing a fatal infection, according to the Old Norse sagas. Hatto the Second in 970 AD, the Archbishop of Mainz is claimed in legend to have been punished for his cruelty to the poor by being eaten alive by rodents. That's not one of my favorite ways to go. How about the victims of the Erfurt latrine disaster? While Henry VI, the King of Germany, was holding an informal assembly at the Petersburg Citadel in Erfurt, the combined weight of the assembled nobles caused the wooden second-story floor of the building to collapse. Many of the nobles fell through into the latrine cesspit below the ground floor, where about 60 of them drowned in liquid excrement. It just makes me wonder why they would have located the latrine cesspit in that particular location. I mean, it's one thing to have an indoor pool, but that's a bit ridiculous. And wrapping it up here, Charles II of Navarre in 1387, the contemporary chronicler Froissart relates that the King of Navarre, known as Charles the Bad, suffered from illness in old age and was ordered by his physician to be tightly sewn into a linen sheet soaked in distilled spirits. The highly flammable sheet accidentally caught fire, and he later died of his injuries. Oh my. Time for the news.
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6: Hello, I'm Alyssa Delfs.
5: The Royal Commission into Anti-Semitism is hearing about the benefits of sporting events on social cohesion. Evidence was given from speakers about a two-day sporting camp for children of Jewish or Israeli backgrounds that was privately funded in the wake of the Bondi Beach terror attack. With more camps planned after the event's success, witnesses say similar events should be integrated into schools around the country and should not rely on private funding. Meantime, still on the power of sport to bring communities together, Kevin Nafti, who lives in Australia, fronted the Royal Commission about his positive experiences as the coach of the Israeli-Palestinian AFL peace team, saying it was a life-changing experience.
6: I had never met a Palestinian before, the peace team. I never heard other narratives or been open to exploring other narratives. And the peace team really brought that home for me. It allowed me, obviously, the opportunity to meet a whole bunch of Palestinians. Hearing their stories, getting to know them, playing football with them, travelled to the West Bank together with my wife and attended a wedding of one of the Palestinian players.
5: Facial recognition technology will be used in New South Wales clubs to assist with a state exclusion register. Laura Devoy has more on the state's gambling reforms.
7: The New South Wales government has announced a suite of reforms which it says will give people stronger protections against gambling harm. They include bans on gambling advertising on all state government and council-owned assets and unsolicited direct marketing to potential customers. Mandatory facial recognition at the entry of gaming lounges will be introduced in 2028 alongside a state exclusion register. The government says it will help identify people who have excluded themselves and ensure those exclusions are enforced.
5: The release of the government's new and improved migration policy has been delayed even further, with the Prime Minister saying the topic will not be on the agenda of a cabinet meeting in Perth today. It comes as fresh polling confirms the issue is behind a surge of support for One Nation. Labor was expected to unveil changes to its migration settings in a speech by the Home Affairs Minister Tony Burke at the National Press Club earlier this month. But the address was cancelled at the 11th hour due to cabinet not agreeing to the changes amid internal division. This morning, Anthony Albanese revealed it would be some time before the policy is finalised. Consumers are raising concerns about the environmental impact of illegal tyre dumping. Tyre Stewardship Australia says its new research shows half of vehicle owners don't trust the current voluntary tyre disposal system, and 8 in 10 consider used tyre disposal a serious environmental issue. Tyre Stewardship Australia's Sandra Scalisi says it's time to move toward a mandatory scheme.
8: Most people weren't sure or couldn't recall if they even paid a disposal fee. So you're handing your used tyres over, maybe paying a disposal fee, and walking out with no idea where those tyres end up.
5: And turning to sport, Mark McVeigh says he's keen to get started after being unveiled as the new head coach of Essendon's AFL team. McVeigh played 232 matches for the Bombers between 1999 and 2012.
9: I know what it means to walk through these doors. I know what it means to wear the jumper. I know what it means to represent a group of supporters that would give anything for their club. Like them, I will give anything for Essendon. That's why I'm here. I'm not coming back to live in the past or reflect on what was. I'm coming back to help build the next successful era.
5: He'll begin his new job this week.
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1: 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Radio Blue Mountains acknowledges the Darug and Gundungurra peoples on the lands over which we broadcast. We pay our respects to elders past, present and emerging and celebrate the diversity of Aboriginal peoples.
0: Indeedy do. We are back at the Smithy Show here on Tuesday, the 25th of August. It's 4 minutes after 1 o'clock. Let's have a quick look around at the weather. We've got 13 degrees in Katoomba, rainy afternoon, rainy tomorrow, finding up later in the week. Temperatures hitting mid to high teens later in the week. Springwood, you've got 15 degrees, trying to get to 20 today, but again, similar conditions, showers tomorrow as well, and then clearing up, finding up later in the week, 18 to 20 kind of degrees in there. Penrith's about the same, 15 right now, finding up later Thursday, Friday, looking at low 20s. Lovely. Lithgow right now, it's 13 degrees, a little bit of rain around, and be looking at 17, 18 degrees in a few days. Still a little bit of rain and whatnot around for the next couple of days. Fire bans, it's all clear. Travel alerts on the rails. There are some disruptions on the Blue Mountains line, so double check that. Traffic work, track work, buses are replacing trains between Lithgow and Penrith today, and trains are running on a changed timetable and stopping pattern. Buses are replacing some trains. That's going to be for the 29th to the 31st, so the weekend. And then coming up 11th and 12th of September, trains run between Blue Mountains Lines and Strathfield only. On the 12th and to 14th of September, trains run between Blue Mountains Line stations and Blacktowns only. So have a look-see before you set off, just to see what conditions are like at that point. On the roads, it's the whole Darling Causeway diversion will be continuing for quite some time. Good news, though, apparently when the Victoria Pass is reopened, there will be a passing lane in the eastbound lanes coming up the steepest of the hill, so you won't get stuck between the trucks. We're just stuck with where we're up to right now for about another 12 months or something, I guess, by the time they get started, you know, with construction and building and doing and dying. But in the meantime, just leave yourself a little bit of extra travel time, leave yourself some leeway in case of delays getting through Lithgow. 7 minutes after 1 o'clock, I'll give you births and deaths. Let's have a look. See on this date, 882, Louis III, the King of France, passed away. He was 19. 1270, Louis IX, King of France, died of plague at 56. So a rough day for the Louis. A very scientifically oriented day today. 1819, James Watt, an inventor and engineer, inventor of the steam engine, passed away at 83 years old. We had 1867, Michael Faraday, who invented the electric motor. Oh, 1900, Friedrich Nietzsche, German philosopher, I love him, died of a stroke due to syphilis at 55. That's how you write your legacy there. Friedrich, well played. 1908, Henri Becquerel, French physicist who discovered radioactivity and won the Nobel Prize for physics, I guess that was, in 1903. 1940, Edouard Michelin, founder of Michelin tires, passed away at 81. 1956, Alfred Kinsey, an American entomologist and sexologist, author of the Kinsey Report, a famous little breakthrough. In the 50s, he was 62 years old. 1984, Truman Capote, author of Breakfast of Tiffany's, died of liver cancer at the tender age of 59. 2012, we had Neil Armstrong, the first man to walk on the moon, or not, if you don't believe it, but everybody else does, so get with the crowd. 2018, John McCain, American politician. He was a Republican representative from 1983 until 2018, and probably the last good Republican, at least well known. I think he'd be spinning in his grave at this point if he knew what was going on. He was a good man. Oh, well, times change. Let's see what we're going to do for you to get started. Jeff Beck, everybody knows the name Jeff Beck, but I hadn't really gotten terribly familiar with his music, but boy, he's bloody good. This one's You Know What I Mean from Blow by Blow.

0: That's Ryo Kawasaki with a tune from his album Juice. That one is called Sometime. Before that was Air from Moon Safari and Kelly Watch the Stars. And start off Jeff Beck with You Know What I Mean. Jeff Beck, yeah, everybody knows the name. Fantastic guitarist. Not really jazz, not really rock. Probably fusion, I suppose. But a little bit of something for everybody in that. I mean, just good stuff, good music. Thank you, Jeff Beck.
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0: Okay, we are back at 24 minutes after 1 o'clock here on the Smithy Show. It's Tuesday the 25th of August. Time for some Paul Kelly.

carousels and the carnival arcade, searching everywhere from steeplechase to palisades, in any shooting gallery where promises are made to walk away, walk away, walk away, walk away from color coats and Whitley Bay. Had to walk away. And girl, it looks so pretty to me, like it always did.

0: It's Dustin Diesel, Bruce Coburn, and I picked that one to go along with Tunnel of Love by Dire Straits because they talk about the roar of Dustin Diesel, so something in my brain said, oh, I know what goes with that. Hopefully it did. Paul Kelly, Darling It Hurts, was the first song that we started off with. Paul Kelly, obviously the icon in Australia, or certainly one of the big ones, if as icons go. We'll have a sponsor break. It's 28 minutes before, no, 38 minutes, 28. I don't know what time it is. This is, it's 1:42, so you do the math.
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0: Alrighty, I got the calculator out and it's now 16 minutes to two. God, little brain freeze there. I don't know why, I just could not work that one out as to what bloody time it was. Okay, so it's the Smiffy Show, and I hope you're having a nice afternoon. I'm having some fun. This is good. I love this guy, Alexi Murdoch.

0: cause a day.
1: Okay, so it's the Smiffy Show, and I hope you're having a nice afternoon. I'm having some fun. This is good. I love this guy, Alexi Murdoch.

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0: Yeah, the Whitlams, of course. That's just a lovely, lovely song, and that's for my wife, Susan. Before that was Martha, My Dear by the Beatles, but a version you probably aren't familiar with. I wasn't either. Travel So Far was Joan Armatrading, lovely Joan Armatrading, lots of time for her, and started off with Alexi Murdoch. And that was called Song for You. Alexi Murdoch is an Irish musician and a beautiful composer. Don't hear a lot of him anymore, but he's worth having a look at. I've got births to give you an update on today's celebrity births. I love this one. 1530. Ivan the Terrible, who was the first Tsar of Russia, was born. And it made me, I looked at that and I thought, oh, so is that a nickname or is that like your surname, you know? Oh, congratulations, Mrs. the Terrible. Here is bouncing baby boy for you to take home, we call Ivan. Or did he get the Terrible later just by reputation? Obviously, that is the answer. 1916, we had Van Johnson, who was an actor. Apparently, he always wore red socks. Wayne Shorter, jazz saxophonist, 1933. Gene Simmons, the bass player from Kiss. Elvis Costello in 1954. Tim Burton, 1958. Claudia Schiffer. And 1987, Blake Lively. Here's the news. I'll be back next week. Have a good one.
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2: Hello, I'm Alyssa Delfs. The federal government is hoping to land a national agreement with all states to block developers from building data centres near homes, schools or prime agricultural land. The Prime Minister is set to detail obligations for data centres in a speech to the Business Council tonight, ahead of a meeting with Queensland's Premier David Crisafulli tomorrow. If the plan is approved, data centres will be required to add more renewables to the grid than they take out, and they must minimise water use. But both Queensland and the Northern Territory have objected to the obligations around renewables. Meantime, AI regulation expert Professor Kimberly Weatherall told the ABC there's a number of other guidelines the government could consider.
3: Making sure that some of that capacity that's being built is available on reasonable terms to Australian companies that want to research and develop and build on the existing models. I mean, there's a whole lot of other things that the government has talked about doing in the space of AI, so making sure that it's kind of built to Australian standards, that it's operating in Australia safely.
2: The Australian Democracy Network says the current lobbying rules are broken. The organisation's released a report today examining lobbying and corporate influence in Australia, finding major gaps in existing rules. It also found 7 in 10 of Australia's 300 biggest listed companies are not named on the federal lobbying register, and almost two-thirds of registered lobbyists had worked in federal or state governments. Report author Christian Slattery explains where to next.
4: We need a National Lobbying Act that applies the same laws to all lobbyists, regardless of their employer. It needs clear disclosure rules, strong safeguards against the revolving door between political office and lobbying, and an independent regulator with teeth.
2: A new pilot program in Western Australia will aim to stamp out anti-Semitism in schools. The six-month trial program will take place at 10 schools over the next 6 months and will see teachers and staff undertake specialised training and classrooms provided with practical resources to promote inclusive environments and enhance anti-Semitism education. The program is part of a national approach that's already been rolled out in New South Wales and Victoria and has now been adapted for Western Australia. And Sydney's Gay and Lesbian Mardi Gras have unveiled the theme for the 49th annual festival. In 2027, Hyperbloom will be the focus from February 12 to March 7, with organisers saying it's an invitation to let everything within come alive. Applications for the parade are open now, meaning those who want to participate in the 10,000-strong march on Oxford Street can now put their name forward. And turning to sport, the NRL has confirmed Jai Arrow will take part in the South Sydney Rabbitohs' final two matches of the year. The 31-year-old, who retired earlier this year after being diagnosed with motor neurone disease, will suit up and run out for the club before being moved to the interchange bench after the first whistle. It'll allow him to reach 100 NRL matches. Souths have been granted an additional player for team lists and the interchange for the games. And in more sport, in tennis, Australian Cruz Hewitt has posted his second victory on the ATP Tour at the Winston-Salem Open. Cruz, who had been granted a wild card into the ATP 250 event, upstaged Sebastian Gorzny to win their first round match 1-6, 7-6, 6-4. The teenager survived a barrage of aces, 12 in all, from the American before advancing in a battle lasting over 2 hours. And listen to your favourite community radio station and National Radio News on the Community Radio Plus app.
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7: Hey Trovers, welcome to episode 86 of Aussie Trove, another dozen tracks this week and some new additions to my favourite finds of 2026. I'm Brett and I'm coming to you from Phoenix FM on Jarrah Country in central Victoria and across the Community Radio Network. We have another premiere this week and this time it's for Melbourne trio Morning Birds and it's the first release, Fly Orchid, from their debut album. They are making their debut on the show along with Goonbag and Ruby Humberstone from Sydney, Harley from Brisbane, Calico City from Perth and Sparrowgrass from Northwest Tassie. And with us again with brand new music are Shock Corridor, Propane, Mertis, Relays and Blowers. We get this week's show underway by heading to Sydney and hearing the latest track, Underwater, for the trio that is the Tambourine Girls, who are also returned to the show. They have released 3 albums to date and have announced that their fourth, Hold Your Horses, will be out on the 10th of September. The band, fronted by Simon Rolfe, have had to consider whether they would still be a band after the death in 2021 of former member Nick Weaver, who was also a foundation member of Deep Sea Arcade. The Tambourine Girls have their album launch locked in for the 18th of September at Bootleggers. Tickets are available via their socials. So let's get underway this week with the Tambourine Girls from Sydney with their August 13 release, Underwater.

It's Sophie from Sparrowgrass in Lutruwita, Tasmania. Our brand new single, Running, is out now, featuring Tessa Lee on guitar, Alex Morse on double bass, and me on ukulele. Running is the first release from our EP and was recorded by Matt Fell under the cliffs of Mount Roland in Tassie. The inspiration for this song came from the feeling of sometimes life whizzing by so fast, and you just find yourself looking up at the night sky, reflecting on what you've created together and what's still to come. We hope you love it. Thank you, Aussie Trove, on the Community Radio Network for sharing Australian music.

time. This is Aussie Trove on the Community Radio Network, and we just heard from Sparrowgrass. The song is Running, come out August 14. They're from Northwest Tassie, as we heard. It's a debut single for the trio of Alex, Tezza and Sophie, and it comes after making a name for themselves in Northern Tassie with plenty of garden gigs, hall gigs, folk festival gigs, and they're now to the point of the daunting first step of releasing their music to the world. This release was written by Leslie, as we heard from Sophie, about the craziness of raising kids whilst packing up your life, moving house, and now releasing music and stopping for a moment to reflect and take it all in. Exciting to hear that their debut EP is on the way, as they haven't announced that yet on their socials that I can see. And thanks, Sophie, for the intro. Okay, next up, we're going to head to Sydney, and more specifically, Bondi. Ruby Humberstone is the artist. Exit Sign is the song, and it come out on August 14. Another artist who benefited from having uploaded her music to AMRAP, because that's where I found this one, is just the third single for Ruby in 7 years. The first was back in 2019, then the second in 2022. Ruby has said she thinks she wrote this track way back in 2019 or 2020. And after all that wait, Ruby has now announced that Exit Sign is the first release from her upcoming debut EP. There'll also be a video for this track, which will be out on 28th of August. From what I can see, it also looks like Ruby has been pretty quiet in live performance front, but hopefully she'll be back out there soon in support of this EP. But in the meantime, let's check out the first release from Ruby's new piece of work. This is Ruby Humberstone from Bondi with Exit Sign.

0: because I need it.
1: Hey Trovers, it's Brianne here from Calico City. You're listening to Aussie Trove on the Community Radio Network. We just announced our debut EP, Second in Line, which is out on September 18th, but our new single, Gotta Go, is out now. It's about how quickly a friendship can unravel into something totally innocent and turn into something a little more hot and heavy. Think situationship that stems from a wild party. Go give Gotta Go a listen and get keen for our debut EP.

Hey, it's Harley here. My new single Gold is out now. It's about calling someone out who's not loving you the way that they said they would, and I wanted to package it in a synthy indie rock song. I really hope you like it.

0: You're listening to Aussie Trove, and last track we heard was Harley from Brisbane. The song is Gold. This one also came out August 14. It's a project of frontman Harley, who plays live with his full band. He's been releasing music as Harley since 2021, and over that time has now released 6 singles. This is the second single in the last few months. So he does appear to be quickening the release schedule, and that is because he has a debut EP on its way. No word yet on the name or the release date. On September 11, you can catch Harley, I assume with his band, at the Brightside in Brisbane, supporting Shay Burns along with Cherry Nova. You can find links to the tickets through Harley's socials. Also, we heard from another new act to feature on the show, and is Perth's Calico City. Gotta Go is the name of the song. This one came out August 7. It's just the third single for the six-piece, who released their debut in September last year. It is a final single from their debut EP, Second in Lime, which is set for a release on September 18. The project started to come together in 2023, and in early 2025, they took a step back whilst they got themselves sorted, then returned to the public eye with that debut single. They sold out their debut single launch gig and haven't really looked back since then. And last week even managed to score the first radio spin of this new single on the legendary RTR FM, and then followed up with a spin on ABC Perth before its release. Right, next up, it is time for our premiere this week, and it is Morning Birds, who are from Melbourne. Fly Orchid is the name of the song, and it will come out on August 28. It's just the second single for the trio, and the first since their debut, the 5.5 minute 2003, which was released in 2023. They arrived on the Melbourne live scene in early 2022, and then they barely got going before their rise was paused while Sam the drummer recovered from a badly broken finger. Since then, they have become semi-regulars on the Melbourne music scene and now are ready to ramp things up a bit. Steve is going to tell us a bit about their debut album, from which Fly Orchid is the debut single. So let's get into this week's premiere. It is Morning Birds from Melbourne with Fly Orchid.
1: Hey Trovers, Steve here from the band Morning Birds. Our single Fly Orchid will be released on August 28th, but you get to hear it first, right here on Aussie Trove on the Community Radio Network. Fly Orchid is the first single of our upcoming debut album, which is set for release in early 2027. To celebrate, we're hosting a single launch at Mama Chen's in Footscray on Saturday, the 5th of September. Fly Orchid is the first song we ever wrote together as a band. It's dark, it's heavy, and it's moody. So please turn this one up really loud. And thank you for supporting up-and-coming Australia.

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You're listening to the best show in town, Aussie Trove on Community Radio Network. I want you to turn it up. I want you to rip it up. I want you to blow. 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

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And we just heard from Realize. The song is Our Plovers Neurodiverse, come out August 12. They're from Bendigo. Trio are in lead up to the release of their second album, Did You Hear That Water Is Wet, which is set for release on the 1st of October. This track has been described by Mick, the drummer, as a bit of a bridge from the first to second LP. The trio will be releasing a limited run of vinyls through Impressed Records, who they signed with earlier this year. Pre-orders not quite available, but keep an eye out because they're not far away. Also heard from Blowers, who are from Melbourne. The song is called Choked on Puke, come out August 11. A four-piece have been smashing tracks out since 2021 when they released their debut self-titled album. They've released three all up now, and each time there has been a vinyl variant. Blowmania was their last LP in 2025, but they've been back recording some pieces since then, and the first from that batch is the one that we just heard. That one is available on something I've never seen before, some lathe cut 7-inch square, yes, square vinyls. From what I can work out, you can only do this with a 7-inch because the corners on the square version sit within the range of a 12-inch. Hard to explain verbally, but the recording is round as normal, but the vinyl is square. Check it out and blow his socials, but they've probably run out of these rare pieces by now. Next up, well, this is one of my favourite tracks this week. Mertis is the band. They're from Northern Territory, Nullumboy in particular. CC is the name of the song. You might work out during the track what that stands for. August 13 it come out. A four-piece have released two LPs to date, and this is their third single of 2026. We have played them a couple of times before. This one is about frustration that many of us feel each day with correspondence via email and our frustrations when people don't respond. I think this will be my new anthem. We've had to go with the edited version that takes out the C word, but after watching the video and listening to the lyrics, I really wish I could have put that word back in. Check out the video in the normal places. It really visualizes that frustration, which many of us bottle up every day. So let's vent some of those frustrations now with Mertis from Nullumboy and their latest, and probably my favorite so far from them, CC.

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3: Duly noted, you're a certified c-

sending this through will be in correspondence with you. After careful consideration, our team can lock the dates in. Thanks for the update. Respectfully, there's something I must say.

acknowledged, understood, no problem, sounds good. Acknowledged, understood, no problem, sounds good. Acknowledged, understood, no problem, sounds good. Apologies for my delayed response.

Hey guys, you're listening to the Aussie Trove on the Community Radio Network. This is Tilda from Goonbag and this is our new single, Slow Burn. If you're a fan of gritty, attitude-filled surf rock, then this one's for you.

regretful test. Start the season, one last shot. This final threat is all I got. It was clotting, so much damage. Three times a loser, regretful test.

You've been listening to Aussie Trove on Phoenix FM or via the Community Radio Network, and we just heard from Propane, who are from Melbourne. The song's Any Other Day, come out August 13. You can't talk about the current crop of Melbourne's post-punk, post-hardcore scene without mentioning this five-piece. Originally forming in 2021 as a four-piece and hitting the live scene in early 2022. Since then, they've released a couple of EPs and their debut LP, This Too Feels the Same, in June last year. We came across them in early 2024 and been regulars since then. With the release, they have also announced that their next EP will be out on 10th of September. Not sure yet whether this EP will include their intense single, Youthful Time, which came out in February. It will be their first EP with their new fifth member, who they announced earlier this year. We also heard from Goonbag, who are from Sydney. The song is called Slow Burn, come out August 14. Originally a two-piece when they first hit the stage in 2024, now expanded to a four-piece. With those additions comes a bit of a shift away from the early days of doing covers like Zach Bryan, Red Clay, Strays and Coldplay to where they are now. They released their debut single Fever in October last year when they looked like they were probably a trio. Then somewhere since then they've added a fourth and gone up another notch again. So far, this really feels like a healthy collaboration for them. There's a nice evolution there. That means they're creating their own unique style and sound as they add more people to the band. There are only two releases in and no word yet on what is next, but we're on board here at Trove HQ. Thanks, Tilda, for the intro. This week, we'll close out the show in Melbourne with one of my favourite finds this year, and it is six-piece Shock Corridor. It was only a month or so ago we came across their single release Ambulance, and now we already have their debut self-titled LP, which dropped on the 14th of August. Nine tracks in 43 minutes. I'd missed the other single releases earlier this year, so it's been a bit full on coming across all of them at the same time. The album was produced by Dan Luscombe, who is known not only for his production talents on albums for the likes of Bad Dreams, Courtney Barnett and Amelin the Sniffers, but also as guitarist for The Drones, The Black Eyed Susans and many more. Shock Corridor debut LP has also been released on vinyl, which you can get from Sound Merch and probably on their album tour when I'm hoping to catch them in Castlemaine. I couldn't wait though to get that vinyl, so it's on its way. They'll also be headed for Sydney, Canberra, Adelaide and Beechworth as well as a hometown gig. So whatever you're doing in the next week, have a cracker and support real Oz music however you can. You've been listening to Aussie Trove on the Community Radio Network. This is Shock Corridor from Melbourne with Alarm Bell from their debut self-titled LP.

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2: Good afternoon, I'm Melissa Delfs. Heavy rainfall falling across parts of South Australia is expected to break August rainfall records. Emergency services have responded to flooding near Port Lincoln this morning, while a minor flood warning has been issued for the River Torrens. The Bureau of Meteorology's Dean Naramore says yesterday and overnight, widespread rainfall hit SA, New South Wales, Victoria and even Tasmania, and today severe weather warnings remain in place.
3: We saw widespread falls of 50 to 70 millimetres in the Adelaide Hills. Adelaide itself around 30 and up to 70 or 75 millimetres in the hills. Further eastwards through Victoria, most areas saw 10 to 20 millimetres across the state, while into New South Wales, generally 10 to 20 millimetres through inland areas, I should say 5 to 15 for western areas, while up in our alpine areas, once again, we saw around Thredbo getting around 60 millimetres.
2: A saving of more than $1 billion could be possible for Australia's Pacific neighbours if they make the switch from fossil fuel imports to renewable energy and cover the cost of the transition in a decade. UNSW released the findings of a new study today after analysing fossil fuel costs from 21 Pacific countries, finding fossil fuel costs each nation between 10 and 25% of their economic output, more than the average spent on healthcare or education. It comes days ahead of the Pacific Island Forum in Palau, which will focus on discussions around climate change and renewables, with the countdown on for this year's COP31 summit. The Australian Recording Industry Association has announced music created using artificial intelligence will not be allowed on its charts. In updating its codes of practice, from Friday, AI-generated music will be ineligible to chart or receive awards unless it's substantially human-made. While welcoming the announcement, composer Caitlin Yeo has told National Radio News more is needed to protect composers' copyright and income.
4: Absolutely not enough safeguards at all from protecting musicians from AI-generated music, and especially from how it's made, where on earth it trains its music from, and the outputs that it creates.
2: A monument is being unveiled today in the regional Victorian town of Wangaratta in honour of two state police officers. David Wilson has the latest.
5: Tomorrow marks 1 year since Detective Senior Constable Neil Thompson and Senior Constable Vadim Devard Hotta were fatally shot while executing an arrest warrant in northern Victoria. The perpetrator, Desi Freeman, was shot dead by police in March. Ahead of tomorrow's anniversary, a service is taking place at Wangaratta Police Station today, where a monument dedicated to the officers will be unveiled. Another service is planned for Bright tomorrow.
2: This month, the world's oceans hit the hottest temperatures ever recorded, according to the European Union's Copernicus Climate Change Service. Average surface temperatures came in at 21.1 degrees Celsius on Saturday, with experts saying rising marine heat is a stark indicator of the climate crisis. Warming oceans can cause sea levels to rise while increasing the number of life-threatening storms, decimating sea life and undermining coastal livelihoods, according to experts. The Climate Change Service warns El Nino is adding heat to the system and says the number of marine heatwave days globally has more than tripled since the early 1990s. And in sport, in AFL, West Coast will challenge Harley Reid's two-game suspension in a bid to see the midfielder available for the start of the 2027 season. The former number one draft pick was banned for laying a heavy tackle on Hawthorn co-captain Jai Newcombe during the Eagles' last round loss against the Hawks on Saturday. Reid will miss the first two games of the next season if the Eagles' challenge is unsuccessful.
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1: I hate it when you walk away. 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

0: in the eyes to say why you a hell of a guy. You a hell of a guy.
1: Slow down. Slow down. We can slow down for a minute. 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
3: Hello, I'm Elisa Delfs. The federal government is being called on to make a major investment in feral pest reduction measures amid the ongoing spread of H5N1 bird flu. The National Farmers Federation and BirdLife Australia have issued the joint call today, asking for a nationwide effort to tackle feral pest threats and help protect wildlife and agricultural industries from the potentially devastating effects of bird flu. The groups are also calling for increased federal support for mental health and wellbeing services for communities affected by bird flu. Meantime, the federal government is working with authorities in South Australia to respond to the virus. It comes as tests confirmed the H5 bird flu has been found in a suspected case identified in a second long-nosed fur seal found in the state. Three further cases were detected on Pages Island in one little penguin, a silver gull and one Pacific gull. As the virus spreads, Federal Agriculture Minister Julie Collins provided some reassurance.
4: I do want to reiterate that at this time there is no evidence of any H5 bird flu in our poultry or agriculture systems, and that the risk to human health remains low. And I continue to put out my pleas: if you see sick or dead birds, do not touch them, but please go to birdflu.gov.au and please report them. So record what you see and report it.
3: The Australian Bureau of Statistics is set to release the latest monthly inflation figures tomorrow. The Reserve Bank of Australia has met today to discuss next steps, with the Monetary Policy Board unconvinced inflation will return to target by the end of 2027. It means interest rates could rise again if price pressures come in hotter than expected tomorrow. Most economists don't expect another rate hike in 2026, but today financial markets were pricing in a 64% chance of an increase by December. At its most recent meeting, the RBA held the cash rate at 4.35%. The effectiveness of the nation's voluntary tyre disposal program is being questioned. Tyre Stewardship Australia says its new research shows half of vehicle owners don't trust the system, and the majority are not told what will happen to their old tyres. Sandra Scalisi is from the Accredited Product Stewardship Scheme. She says consumers deserve to have confidence in the system.
5: It tells us the current system is failing at, you know, really the most basic level. People do the right thing, they pay a fee, but it's not always clear to them what happens to the tyres next.
3: Queensland Parliament has unveiled a statue to commemorate the legacy of the state's first female MP. The display of Irene Longman was commissioned by Speaker Pat Weir and shows her working on a speech at a small table while having tea. Miss Longman was elected in 1929, representing the seat of Bulimba in Brisbane, as a representative of the Country and Progressive National Party. At the time, Parliament did not have female toilets, and Miss Longman was reportedly denied access to the dining room. And Green Senator Barbara Pocock has today revealed she will not run for the upper house again. The South Australian senator says another term is not right for her at this time and comes after her partner was diagnosed with cancer. And turning to sport now, Mark McVeigh says he's keen to get started after being unveiled as the new head coach for Essendon's AFL team. McVeigh played 232 matches for the Bombers between 1999 and 2012.
6: I know what it means to walk through these doors. I know what it means to wear the jumper. I know what it means to represent a group of supporters that would give anything for their club. Like them, I will give anything for Essendon. That's why I'm here. I'm not coming back to live in the past or reflect on what was. I'm coming back to help build the next successful era.
3: He'll begin his new job this week.
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7: Ha ha ha! You thought I'd be late, didn't you? You were wrong. I made it back in time, thanks to the news. Thank you, news. That's right, folks. It's time for at least four people's favourite Blue Mountains dance radio show, Positive Altitude. It's your main man, boy, Mountain Drew here. We are all feeling good. We are beaming out over the unceded territory of the Darug and Gunungurra people. I tip my hat to my Gunungurra folks, particularly Uncle David King. You are a great dude and you help me be a better ally. Let us play some music. We're going to start the show today with Metro Area. Ooh, we got some nice ones here. Some older stuff, some newer stuff. I think it's going to be a fun couple of hours. Why don't you hang around?

0: 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Hello, this is Bronwyn Logan with Community Notice Board. The Blue Mountains Radio Players will present Three Skeleton Key, based on the 1930 horror story by Georges Gustave Toudouze, as well as Bottoms Up, that exposes the shenanigans of a club's annual general meeting on Sunday, the 30th of August, at 2:30 at the Carrington Hotel, Katoomba. Admission, which includes afternoon tea, is $20. 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Early bird tickets are now on sale for the Blue Mountains Writers Festival, to be held on the weekend of 30th of October and 1st of November. For details and costs for the festival, as well as information on upcoming courses, go to varuna.com.au or phone 4782 5674. Application is now open for the 2027 Blue Mountains Cultural Centre Portrait Exhibition. For information and application, go to bmcc.nsw.gov.au and follow the links under the community heading by Wednesday, the 30th of September. Expressions of interest are open for artists and groups interested in exhibiting at Springwood's Braemar Gallery in 2027. There will be an information night on Thursday, the 9th of September, with applications closing 23rd of September. For information and applications, go to bmcc.nsw.gov.au. The Blue Mountains Historical Society at 99 Blaxland Road, Wentworth Falls, will have an open day at Torella, the historic 19th century home, on Sunday the 30th of August from 10 to 3. Admission is $5 for adults and $2 for children, with refreshments available for $5. The research rooms will also be open for inspection. Lura CWA Hall Market is held every first and third Friday and weekend of the month from 9 to 4:30. The market has handcrafted items, jams, pre-read books and bric-a-brac. Thursdays at 10 is a choir for people living with dementia, held every Thursday at 10 in the Blackheath Uniting Church Hall. No choir experience is needed and carers are welcome. The cost is $5, which includes morning tea. For information, phone Annie on 0409 893 047. 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
1: Skilly-bappity-bappity-bappity-bappity. 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I think you can also submit stuff on the website. Head to rbm.org.au. Tracks we've heard so far on the show today, we kick things off with a little bit of Metro Area with Muria, then Purple Sun by Honum, and then Fill Your Soul by Ludes. That was the robot mix. I have been reading a oral history of New York music from 2000 to 2010 called Meet Me in the Bathroom. It's extremely good and interesting and well-researched, and tons of stuff from people like the guys behind DFA Records and LCD Sound System and The Strokes and Moldy Peaches and lots of other bands I've actually not heard of before. Go have a listen to it, but it was making me listen to a little bit of music from that era. So here's a little bit of LCD Sound System for you. Enjoy. Tribulations. I think Julian Casablancas just sort of slandered James Murphy live on stage at a festival in LA, but I couldn't quite figure it out.

Shout out to anyone out there who's playing a high stakes game of Hot Wheels and trading cards combined into one game. Look, I know the probability of people doing that isn't very high, but look, I have a feeling there's someone out there doing that. And this song's for you, Bugatti by Tigger.

up to me and says, "What you driving?" I said, "Bugatti." Girl comes up to me and says, "What you driving?" I said, "Bugatti." Girl comes up to me and says, "What you driving?" I said, "Bugatti." Girl comes up to me and says, "What you driving?" I said, "Bugatti."

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4: /Katoomba. That could be a good number plate for someone. The last couple of tracks we heard, unexpectedly, we played Bugatti by Tigger for Owen and Megan, who are playing high stakes Hot Wheels games that are made up on the spot. And before that, IKEA Seki by Kano. Always good to have a little bit of Italo in the program. New stuff from the Avalanches coming out right now. This is Every Single Weekend, featuring Jamie XX. You're listening to 89.1 FM. Good to have a little bit of Italo in the program. New stuff from the Avalanches coming out right now. This is Every Single Weekend, featuring Jamie XX. 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
2: Hello, I'm Alyssa Delves. New South Wales has proposed a series of gambling reforms, including facial recognition, a ban on VIP experiences, and lowering the number of poker machines from the 90,000 in use across the state now. The state's tranche of gambling reforms come after the federal government faced heavy criticism for not going far enough to minimise gambling harms in its own legislative overhaul. The changes move closer toward cashless poker machines, a third-party exclusion scheme in venues, and broader prohibitions on gambling advertisements and government and council property. The Australian energy market operator says there's a clear pathway to maintain reliable electricity over the coming decade. Shannon Kirkwood explains.
3: AEMO assesses future electricity supply and demand against reliability standards to determine whether enough resources are expected to be available to maintain reliable supply. Its annual report released today shows the reliability outlook has improved, supported by record levels of new generation of storage and a strong pipeline of projects. It also reinforced the need for continued investment as generation retires and electricity demand grows. AEMO says there were no forecast reliability gaps identified before 2030, but beyond then, the next wave of investment will be critical to maintaining reliability.
2: A large area of thunderstorms expected for the east of Australia today, from Victoria up to southern Queensland. Severe thunderstorms are likely in New South Wales from Wagga Wagga to Condobolin, including heavy rain, damaging winds and even hail. The Bureau of Meteorology's Dean Naramore says a low moved through Victoria this morning, bringing rain to inland Queensland.
4: Moving to the evening and overnight hours, that band of rain and storms will continue moving eastwards into eastern parts of New South Wales and southeastern inland Queensland as well, with some light to moderate falls. But notice conditions quickly easing through much of Victoria, Tasmania, inland New South Wales and South Australia as well as high pressure moves in. And by the time we get to Wednesday afternoon, the rain has cleared pretty much all of eastern and southeastern Australia.
2: An Australian screen composer is warning of the harms of artificially generated music. It comes as the Australian Recording Industry Association bans AI-generated works from appearing on its charts from Friday. Caitlin Yeo says Australian music may be recreated and reused without any compensation to writers if AI music is not regulated. Speaking to National Radio News, she says she welcomes ARIA's decision but is calling for more to be done.
5: We could find ourselves having our Australian works used, reused, smashed into multiple different parts and recreated into a, what we'd call like a big Play-Doh brown mess, and, exported to the rest of the world without any consent from Australians or compensation or any licensing in place.
2: And supermarket chain Coles is expanding its network, opening dozens of new stores and refurbishing existing ones, while announcing plans to close some of its underperforming liquor stores. Coles says it will open around 45 new supermarkets in high-growth areas over the next 2 years, a significant step up from the 13 grocery stores it opened in the 2025-26 financial year. The company's also marked 150 supermarkets for major refurbishments by June 2028. And turning to sport now, the NRL has confirmed Jai Arrow will take part in the South Sydney Rabbitohs' final two matches of the year. The 31-year-old, who retired earlier this year after being diagnosed with motor neurone disease, will suit up and run out for the club before being moved to the interchange bench after the first whistle. It will allow him to reach 100 NRL matches. Souths have been granted an additional player for team lists and the interchange for the games.
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4: Family Hotel, obviously, also sponsor of, unofficial sponsor of Balls of Fire senior men's basketball team, who are playing tonight at 9:20 with only 4 guys, and it's going to be brutal. We won't end up with The Family because the game's on too late. 9:20 for a basketball game. It's outrageous. Have you ever had to play basketball out late? If so, call me at the studio, 0406-183-769. It's an outrage. Tracks we've just heard recently, we heard How You Make Me Feel by DJ Seinfeld, the Best Guy track of the week, Viking Music by Axel Freeberg, that's A-K-S-E-L, not A-X-E-L, and Terje Olsen, that's the disco mix version of that track, All You Need by Mr. G, and then we had the ad break. This track, Sad Salad by Jump Sauce off the very, very, very, very excellent DJ Kicks Teed release that came out a few weeks ago. I recommend you give it a whirl.

Shout out to my main man, Karth. Glad you've got a squeaky clean line to the 89.1 FM airwaves. I will see you at basketball tonight. Here's some new order for you.

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3: Alrighty, folks, we only have 20 minutes or so left. Last couple of tracks there. We had Sad Salad by Jump Sauce off the DJ Kicks Teed album. Highly, highly, highly recommend checking that out. You, friend of the show, Patrick Holland with Your Life, MySpace by Kink, Sarah Sam, and Hollis, and that's a Lunar City Express remix. And then Good Old New Yorker with Nothing But a Fool. Those lyrics get me every time. This is the beginning of the transition into the slowly dipping ourselves into the warm, warm bath waters of Paul's Boutique, which is coming up next. We'll go through Appetino with Yellow Place instrumental, then Come Into My World, a cover by Boys Shorts. There's a virus going around by Spectral Display, and then if we still have time, So Glad by Fingers Inc. and Space Is Only Noise If You Can Hear It by Nicholas Jar. I'll try to remember to say goodbye, but if I don't, I'm sorry. Thank you, everybody, for listening to one of the top 100 dance music shows that are broadcast out of Radio Blue Mountains. If you're on the balls, I'll see you at the court at 9. Otherwise, see you next week.

Paul's Boutique, an exploration, a musical journey. 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

All right, folks, we're almost there. I'm sure Paul is zipping and zagging his way up and down the highway to get here. Thank you for listening, Dave Bolton. You're a wonderful friend. Thank you to Cast, Best Guy, Hewan, Mum and Dad, others, perhaps. This track is So Glad by Fingers Inc. And if we're still rolling, we probably will be, we'll play a little bit of Nicholas Jar. See you next week.

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Hello, this is Bronwyn Logan with Community Notice Board. The Blue Mountains Radio Players will present Three Skeleton Key, based on the 1930 horror story by Georges Gustave Toudouze, as well as Bottoms Up, that exposes the shenanigans of a club's annual general meeting on Sunday, the 30th of August, at 2:30 at the Carrington Hotel, Katoomba. Admission, which includes afternoon tea, is $20. For information and booking, go to bluemountainsradioplayers.com.au, for tickets via Humanitix. The Blackheath Theatre Company's That's Life or Not, six short plays by local writers, is running from the 27th to the 30th of August. For information about

0: 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Early bird tickets are now on sale for the Blue Mountains Writers Festival, to be held on the weekend of 30th of October and 1st of November. 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For information and application, go to bmcc.nsw.gov.au and follow the links under the community heading by Wednesday, the 30th of September. Expressions of interest are open for artists and groups interested in exhibiting at Springwood's Braemar Gallery in 2027. There will be an information night on Thursday, the 9th of September, with applications closing 23rd of September. For information and applications, go to bmcc.nsw.gov.au. The Blue Mountains Historical Society at 99 Blaxland Road, Wentworth Falls, will have an open day at Torella, the historic 19th century home, on Sunday the 30th of August from 10 to 3. Admission is $5 for adults and $2 for children, with refreshments available for $5. The research rooms will also be open for inspection. Lura CWA Hall Market is held every first and third Friday and weekend of the month from 9 to 4:30. The market has handcrafted items, jams, pre-read books and bric-a-brac. Thursdays at 10 is a choir for people living with dementia, held every Thursday at 10 in the Blackheath Uniting Church Hall. No choir experience is needed and carers are welcome. The cost is $5, which includes morning tea. For information, phone Annie on 0409 893 047. If you would like your event publicised on Community Notice Board, you can email information to cnb891fm@gmail.com.
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Yes, indeed. But tonight we're playing folk. Yeah, I just thought I was listening to actually that last guy. I've discovered it in my record collection. I don't know how long I've had it. Not that long, I don't think. But I've never thought much of it. I didn't think enough about it to actually play it. And then I pulled it out today, thinking about folk players. And it's absolutely fantastic. That's Sandy Ball, who was a bit of a folk player, a bit of a jazz player in the 60s and 70s. It's on Vanguard. It's an album called Inventions, and that was his version of Memphis, Tennessee. But there's other tracks on there. There's a Brazilian track, and there's some Bach. And later on I might play, it's a long track, it's called Blend 2, but it's really fantastic. Anyway, Sandy Bull, look him up, he's great. Yeah, he's well worth looking at. And not many albums available at the moment.

before that, we played. We started off with the Roaches. With a track called what was it? The Hammond Song, which I just love. There are three, I think, two sisters and a friend. I can't remember. Anyway, they maybe three sisters. They played in New York and they were seen by Robert Fripp. There was a bit of a bidding war, I think, for them because they're on Warner Brothers. It's just an album called The Roaches. It's fantastic. But you can hear it's produced by Robert Fripp, and that's his guitar playing beautiful stuff, the Hammond Song. Following on from that was Katie Krull by Karen Dalton, from an album called 1966, which I just got today, and it was a bit of an impulse buy, and fantastic stuff too. Yes, so that track was Katie Krull. Very much a live album, not in a studio, maybe in somebody's lounge room. It was recorded, and following from that was another woman called Barbara Dane. I don't know much about her, but she's on Folkways, and that was her version of the Muddy Waters track, I Just Want to Make Love to You, which was absolutely fantastic. Barbara Dane sings the blues with 6 and 12 string guitar. Yes, wonderful stuff. All right, you're here with me, and I will read you the weather, which is going to be wet. Okay, so basically for the next day and a half, we've got rain. So it's 90% chance of rain from now on. We're going to have a bit of a drier morning, but the afternoon and evening and overnight till Thursday, it will be raining. 90% chance tomorrow at 1 to 5 millimeters, and then Thursday will be 1 millimeter. And the rest of the week looks sunny. Thursday 15 to 6, and Friday 17 and 5, Saturday 15 and 5, Sunday 16 and 5, and Monday 17 and 5 degrees. So it looks like it will be fairly dry for the rest of the week, but a bit cool. Travel alerts. What have we got here? Intercity trains. Let's have a look. Blue Mountains line. Looks like there's track work. Track work. Buses replace trains between Lithgow and Penrith. On what day? Monday 24th until Tuesday 25th of August. From 7:30 PM till 2 AM, buses replace trains between Lithgow and Penrith. Last trains run between Blue Mountains Lines section stations and Central leave Mount Victoria at 18:56, arrive at Central at 21:17, and Central leave at 18:26, arrive at Lithgow at 21:15. T1 Western Line trains run between Penrith and Central. Tuesday and Wednesday, the 2:26 Mount Victoria to Central service leaves Mount Victoria at 2:41 and runs up to 15 minutes later than the normal timetable. Okay, so yes, it looks like it's... There's always, so it's going to affect Blue Mountains line, Lithgow to Central to Bathurst, Lithgow to Bathurst, Bathurst to Lithgow, Bathurst to Central. All right, now what's on the roads?

Mount Victoria Great Western Highway near Victoria Falls Road. There's heavy traffic conditions. A crash with a truck and a car. Highway closed in both directions. Started at 5:37. Oh, that's no good. Mount Victoria Great Western Highway at Victoria Pass. They're still working on it. South Bowen Falls, McCain's Fall Road at McCain's Falls Bridge. There's road work on the bridge. And Mount Victoria Darling Causeway between Station Street and Bells Lighting Road. There's road work there. Janolan Caves Road between Binmoy Ridge Trail and Janolan Caves House. There's change traffic conditions. And Lithgow scheduled road work on Shifley Road between Lithgow and Bell. All right, now is there any, let's have a look at what's on at the edge for this week. Tonight there's Tony, 19-year-old Anthony Bourdain travels to Provincetown and stumbles into a chaotic world of restaurant kitchen, setting us some summer that will shape the course of his life. And then there's Spa Weekend Mutiny at 8:55, 7:10 for the spa thing. Insidious Out of the Further is at 9:30. End of Oak Street is at 9:15. And Spider-Man Brand New Day is at 9 p.m. All right. It's our entertainment news for tonight. Let's go on with, now this is an interesting track. Played this one time before. It's on a compilation called New Magic in a Dusty World. And it's a track called, what is it? Aztec Two-Step, The Persecution and Restoration of Dean Moriarty on the Road. I kind of remember it, but I can't remember it. Anyway, let's play it. And then we're going to have, what are we going to have? Peter, Paul and Mary doing If I Had a Hammer. You listen to Paul's Boutique.

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9: Yes, so that's the station announcements. out of the way for this hour. What are we here, Justin? Look, that was a fantastic Bob Dylan track from The Times That They Are Changing, called The Ballad of Hollis Brown. I don't know if I've played that very much, but it was just great. Really, really good. What a great album. And before that, we had a few things. Now, let's have a look. We started off with Peter, Paul and Mary in concert, and we had If I Had a Hammer, which was just, yeah, it was good. Peter, Paul and Mary. And then from the same kind of era, the greatest hits of the New Christie Minstrels doing Drinking Good. Now, they're interesting because the next guy, Gene Clark, who I played immediately afterwards with a track called The Lighthouse, was a singer and a banjo player, I think, on the New Christie Minstrels, and then joined the Byrds, which is a bit of a change. But anyway, he was fantastic and great songwriter. So that was him from the Lost Studio Sessions, 1964 to 1982. Right, you're listening to Paul's Boutique, and we're playing mainly folk. So the next track will be Fred Neil doing a track called The Dolphins, which is just beautiful, absolutely gorgeous. And we'll follow on from that from another folky guy called Tim Harden, and a track called Blues on My Ceiling from the album 9.

0: Wow, I just love that song. That's from Graham. David Crosby. Of course, from an album. He called If Only I Could Remember My Name. And it was just so stoned. And it's a real trip, that song. Such a good band. It's got Graham Nash, Neil Young playing guitars, Mickey Hart on percussion and drums, Phil Cantor on guitars, David Freeburg. Who else? Jerry Garcia. It's just so many people on this. Joni Mitchell. It's on there too. After station announcements, we're going to have a Joni Mitchell track called from the album Song to the Seagull, and we're going to have Song to the Seagull, the track. Before the Crosby Cowboy song, we heard something from Arthur Russell from the World of Echo. Arthur Russell was a multi-instrumentalist, but he played the cello mainly, and died of AIDS in the 80s. But Psycho Killer by Talking Heads was originally arranged by Arthur. He was one of the downtown scenesters in Manhattan in the late 70s, early 80s. Fantastic guy, fantastic musician. Before that, we had John and Beverly Martin, the title track to The Road to Ruin, and that's a fabulous track too. We also had Tim Harden with it was a delicious track called Blues on My Ceiling. All right. Let's play some station announcements, and then Joni Mitchell, and I'm really enjoying this. There's so many good tracks. It's just not, you know, a genre which I've not explored very deeply, but I have some records, and I'm enjoying playing them.
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0: professional.
1: Oh, that was great. That was Wheels on Fire by Bob Dylan and the band from the Basement Tapes. Just fantastic. And before that, we had Kate and Anna McGarrigle from the album Pronto Monto. And it was, now I didn't know this, but it was a Galt McDermott song called Cover Up My Head. Now he wrote Hair, believe it or not. Fantastic writer. And before that was Jesse Winchester on the Bearsville label, which was a label set up by Albert Grossman, who was Bob Dylan's manager. And that was a beautiful song called Lay Down Your Burden. Fantastic Canadian artist, I think. We also had, way back then, we had Joni Mitchell with a song To a Seagull. Now, what are we going to go out with? We'll have a band track from Rock of Ages. We will have King Harvest, and then we will finish, hopefully, with an absolute stomper from Harry Nilsson, called A Jump Into the Fire. You've been listening to Paul's Boutique for another week, and we are about to be have another show after this. What's the name of your show?
2: The Weave.
1: That's right. And what was your name? Dom Sant'Angelo. With The Weave, which I seem to remember was a Donald Trump thing, wasn't it? He liked a weave. He was a weaver. No, you know how he sort of goes off on tangents? He calls it The Weave. Nothing's got nothing to do with Donald Trump. Anyway, you've been listening to Paul's Boutique for another week, and let's go out with some beautiful music. Now, what is going on there?

0: 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Hello, this is Bronwyn Logan with Community Notice Board. The Blue Mountains Radio Players will present Three Skeleton Key, based on the 1930 horror story by Georges Gustave Toudouze, as well as Bottoms Up, that exposes the shenanigans of a club's annual general meeting on Sunday, the 30th of August, at 2:30 at the Carrington Hotel, Katoomba. Admission, which includes afternoon tea, is $20. For information and booking, go to bluemountainsradioplayers.com.au, for tickets via Humanitix. 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Early bird tickets are now on sale for the Blue Mountains Writers Festival, to be held on the weekend of 30th of October and 1st of November. For details and costs for the festival, as well as information on upcoming courses, go to varuna.com.au or phone 4782 5674. Application is now open for the 2027 Blue Mountains Cultural Centre Portrait Exhibition. For information and application, go to bmcc.nsw.gov.au and follow the links under the community heading by Wednesday, the 30th of September. Expressions of interest are open for artists and groups interested in exhibiting at Springwood's Braemar Gallery in 2027. There will be an information night on Thursday, the 9th of September, with applications closing 23rd of September. For information and applications, go to bmcc.nsw.gov.au. The Blue Mountains Historical Society at 99 Blaxland Road, Wentworth Falls, will have an open day at Torella, the historic 19th century home, on Sunday the 30th of August from 10 to 3. Admission is $5 for adults and $2 for children, with refreshments available for $5. The research rooms will also be open for inspection. Lura CWA Hall Market is held every first and third Friday and weekend of the month from 9 to 4:30. The market has handcrafted items, jams, pre-read books and bric-a-brac. Thursdays at 10 is a choir for people living with dementia, held every Thursday at 10 in the Blackheath Uniting Church Hall. No choir experience is needed and carers are welcome. The cost is $5, which includes morning tea. For information, phone Annie on 0409 893 047. If you would like your event publicised on Community Notice Board, you can email information to cnb891fm@gmail.com.
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This is Radio Blue Mountains, 89.1 FM. That was a bit of a Nat King Cole there, and we've got something playing in the background as well. This is not quite Moondog, but you might remember from last week that we were going to kick off with some music by the enigmatic New York street musician Moondog this week, and that's exactly what we're going to do. Well, that's not exactly what we're going to do, because at the moment our first track that's playing is actually a cover of a Moondog song, a reinterpretation really. It's the first track off a record that came out in 2023, which features Moondog compositions rearranged by a group called Ghost Train Orchestra, and along with them the Kronos Quartet, who you've probably heard of, pretty well known, and produced by Brian Carpenter. So the Ghost Train Orchestra did the arrangements of the Moondog's tunes, and this is the opening track of Side A on that album. It's simply called Theme. So have a listen to that, and then we'll come back and have a bit more of a chat about Moondog and listen to some of that music too. And as usual on the program, we'll sort of home in on a corner or a segment of the broad tapestry of music and see where it intersects with human culture and recorded human history. This is The Weave with Dom San Angelo, Radio Blue Mountains, 89.1 FM, and streaming all around the world

Theme by Moondog, recorded there in 2023 by the Ghost Train Orchestra and the Kronos Quartet on a fantastic record, which I'm going to play a bit from today. It's sort of a feature album of the show, I guess, at least today. It's called Songs and Symphoniques, the Music of Moondog. I really recommend it. It's worth checking out. You're on The Weave with me, Dom, Blue Mountains Radio, 89.1 FM. And this evening, we're starting with the music of Moondog. And I think I might have bitten off maybe a bit more than I can chew tonight, because it's been quite a journey getting this program together in a form that seems to make any sense at all. But I suppose given the eccentricities of the composer himself, and he was a pretty eccentric guy, maybe that's relevant. I don't know. But Moondog himself, he's got a real name. He was born Lewis Hardin in Kansas in 1916. And he was blinded in an accident when he was about 16 years old. He found an object in a field which detonated. And he then went on to study music at schools for blind students before moving to New York in 1943. So a lot of the music that you'll hear is from the 1950s and 1960s tonight. So for around 30 years, Moondog became a familiar presence on the streets of Manhattan. And he was composing, performing, writing poetry, and selling his music in the streets, often dressed in a sort of Viking-inspired garb that earned him the name the Viking of Sixth Avenue. But behind the famous image, I suppose, of Moondog in his Viking hat was a very serious and highly original composer. And he was pretty much admired by musicians around the world from a lot of different genres. So it gives us an opportunity to cross over between different genres of music as we check out some of Moondog's compositions tonight. So we'll listen to some classical music, some jazz, some rock, a bit of minimalism, and even some popular electronic dance music a bit later. But throughout tonight's program, I'll also be drawing on a long interview that Moondog gave to a guy called Jason Gross for an online music magazine called Perfect Sound Forever in May 1998, which is the year before Moondog died in 1999. So that gives us Moondog in his own words, and I'll return to that interview at a few points as we follow through some different threads that lead from Moondog and his compositions. So we'll follow a few different threads in the tapestry tonight, and look, it's a rather enigmatic section of The Weave, I guess, depicting Moondog. So at the risk of no coherence whatsoever, we'll start by taking a look at contrapuntal forms of music, which Moondog was very much a composer in that tradition. And then we'll look at the streets of New York as a kind of workplace, but also as an instrument in itself and a recorded environment. And then we'll look at the exchange with jazz from people like Charlie Parker and Q-bop to something that Moondog called snake time, which was sort of a rhythmic kind of musical theoretical concept, which we'll look at later. And finally, we'll get to sampling, and then we'll play one final piece of music to suggest Moondog's influence on the sort of genre of chamber minimalism. But we're going to hear a song first called What's the Most Exciting Thing? And this is by Moondog from his second album, Moondog 2.

That was Moondog with What's the Most Exciting Thing from the 2000 remaster of the album Moondog 2, which is a good way to frame the program up front, I think, because, well, what's the most exciting thing about Moondog? I don't know. There's no single feature that explains his music. There's this sort of idea of strict counterpoint. There's unusual time signatures. There's a relationship with jazz. There's all sorts of stuff going on there. So this edition of The Weave is going to look at some overlapping potential answers to that question, what's so interesting about this music. The first thread that we're going to follow leads from the music of Moondog, and it's a concept in music theory. It's the presence of what's called counterpoint, so where independent melodies are all sort of working together alongside one another. And this was central to how Moondog understood his own work. In that interview that I mentioned earlier, he called following the basic rules of counterpoint his big forte. And he said that almost everything on his then recent album, when the interview was done, Sax Packs for a Sax, was contrapuntal in some way. So specifically, we'll think about forms of counterpoint that are called canons, rounds, and grounds. And you've probably noticed that the piece we just heard is a round, so you could clearly hear the same melody repeating and starting at different points. So that's a musical idea that's very old. And soon we'll take a listen to one of the oldest rounds that we know of in recorded music. But first, let's get back to Moondog with another piece of contrapuntal music. This time it's classified as a ground, so it builds up various melodies over a repeating bass line. And it also shows some of Moondog's other colours, which is why I want to play this one next. So specifically the influence of jazz rhythm and melody, which is another thread we'll follow later on in the show. So this one's called Good for Goody, and it's off the album Moondog, and it's a reference to the famous clarinet player and swing big band leader Benny Goodman. So hopefully you can hear a bit of Benny in here.

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1: 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We just listened to Symphonique No. 6, Good for Goody by Moondog. That was recorded in 1969 on the album Moondog. So the piece is dedicated to Benny Goodman, and its swing character and high clarinet writing, I suppose, point towards Benny Goodman, but its construction is a ground, a kind of music that unfolds using different sort of interweaving melodies above a repeating bass pattern. So as we know, Moondog specialised in these contrapuntal forms. And, you know, there's a few different kinds. I suppose canons are the ones that we're probably most familiar with. So a canon has a melodic line that's imitated by another and then another and then another, whereas a round kind of just has the same melody that goes over and over again, starting at different points. So the interview I mentioned with Moondog that I was sort of learning about Moondog from earlier this week with Jason Gross, he asked about Moondog's fascination with this musical form, canons, and Moondog said it's the interplay of one part against the other, but the parts have to fit. And what he particularly liked about them was the gradual build-up as each sort of new voice enters and then the complete structure of the piece emerges over time. So it made me think about, you know, where this form of music came from initially. So I dug up one of the oldest surviving pieces of this kind. It's called Summer is Inkerman Inn, and it's an English song that's been copied down over, you know, many hundreds of years since the Middle Ages. So the first known copy of this this rota, which is the medieval English name for a round, in the 13th century, so it dates all the way back to medieval times. So as you'll hear, it's got four voices singing the same melody at staggered intervals. And after that, we'll jump straight forward to the Baroque period for what's probably the most famous canon of all time, Pachelbel's Canon in D, and it's a great tune. So we'll play those two just to have a little look at the sort of history and the sort of music that's informed Moondog's contrapuntal sounds. So this is a look at the traditions that informed his music in the 1950s and 60s, and the compositions themselves, not the recordings obviously, but the compositions themselves are from all the way back in the 13th and then the 17th centuries respectively. So this is Summer is Inkerman Inn.

Very recognisable piece of music there. But before that was Summa is Ikumen In, which is performed by the Huelgas Ensemble, released on Sony Classical in 2021, but a composition from the 13th century, one of the first known rounds, which is, of course, one of the contrapuntal forms that sort of deeply influenced Moondog, whose music we started off with tonight. And after that, Pachelbel's Canon, which I'm sure you've all heard loads and loads of times, but it's a beautiful piece of music, probably one of the most well-known canons. The violin lines entering in imitation over this sort of eight-note ground bass. I played those because I wanted to have a look at the same basic idea in sort of two different points in musical history. So the voices or instruments entering one after another and creating something larger through repetition and variation. So Moondog takes this idea somewhere a lot, I guess, more complex, more dense maybe. And one of the best examples of this is his Symphonique No. 3. Symphonique, by the way, as far as I can tell, was just his word for a symphony. But this one's called Ode to Venus. And whereas the canon we just heard was, I think, a four-part canon, this is a 12-part canon. So instead of the simple overlapping lines of, a few different parts of music with similar melodies, here we get sort of 12 independent parts that sort of build up gradually and are woven into a much richer orchestral texture. So here it is, Ode to Venus by Moondog. And we'll follow that straight up by a more recent arrangement of one of Moondog's short vocal pieces called Be a Hobo, with a very distinctive sort of male voice singing. You'll probably recognise the singer. But first of all, we'll listen to Symphonique No. 3, Ode to Venus by Moondog.

0: Dog composition there, Be a Hobo, recorded by the Ghost Train Orchestra with the Kronos Quartet. And of course, the singer, if you recognize his voice, was Rufus Wainwright, who's a fantastic singer, and the son of Luden Wainwright, the 70s sort of folk, avant folk guy, I guess you'd call him. He's coming out, I think, to Sydney soon. So if you want to see Luden Wainwright, you should check it out on the website. And before that, we heard Symphonique No. 3. By Moondog himself from his own self-titled album in 1969, also called Ode to Venus, which is the 12-part canon with a sort of four-bar coda. And it kind of shows how far a canon can move beyond kind of the simple vocal round and, you know, where it sort of differs, I suppose, from some of those classic canons that we know from classical music, like Pachelbel's canon, which we heard earlier. Now, we're going to take a look at the street, and specifically sort of urban environments. And even more specifically, we're going to look at New York, because we're going to follow the weave into what I think is a really interesting place that, Moondog fits into very neatly and quite uniquely. The reason I played Be a Hobo as a bit of a segue is that Moondog is often described as being a homeless composer, and that image has become part of the mythology surrounding him, I guess. But it's not really accurate. I mean, apparently Moondog did sleep rough when he first arrived in New York in the 1940s and probably experienced periods of insecurity. But for most of his New York years, he had somewhere to live, including an apartment in Manhattan. But the idea of the hobo, I think, is perhaps more useful here as a sort of musical metaphor for Moondog's outsider status. So someone who was moving independently through the established worlds of classical music and also jazz and popular culture without ever really settling sort of comfortably into any of those genres. And the street itself is an important part of his music. So it's where Moondog worked. It's where he composed and performed. He sold records on the street. And he listened to the rhythms of the city around him, which also informed the music. In that interview I mentioned earlier, Moondog was quite explicit about the practical reasons for performing there. He said that, "I made my living that way and I got exposure." So it was a practical decision in some regards. But some of the recordings that preserve that part of Moondog's work really indicate, you know, how his music sort of fit in with the sounds of the natural environment. So he'd go down to the Hudson River, for example, and play some invented percussive instruments that he'd created himself, these sort of low triangular drums, and he'd play them along to the sound of the foghorns and that sort of thing. And this was recorded by a guy named Tony Schwartz, who's pretty well known himself. He was a New York sound recordist and a radio producer. And he sort of treated the city itself as a sort of an archive of everyday folklore. And these physical conditions of the street sort of shaped, you know, Moondog's performances. So Tony Schwartz recorded things like ordinary people, street vendors, traffic, transport, weather, and music. And he recorded Moondog. So he recorded the sounds surrounding the performance as well as the performance itself, as was his wont. So we'll listen to some stuff by Tony Schwartz, but the first bit we'll listen to is a recording by Schwartz of Moondog performing at 6th Avenue and 51st Street. And it's titled, what's it called? I think it's called On the Avenue of the Americas. Yeah, it's called Avenue of the Americas, 51st Street. So the recording was made, or issued in 1953, recorded by Tony Schwartz. And it gives us a precise street address rather than, I guess, an abstract cityscape, because that was an important part of the recording process and the sort of, I guess he was a documentarian of music and sound, really. So that was quite a specific part of the recording, was the location. But let's have a listen to Moondog performing in the streets of New York on 51st Street, as recorded by Tony Schwartz, released in the 1950s.
1: Edited myself.

Avenue of the Americas there. Moondog on 51st Street, recorded by Tony Schwartz, 1953. And if you count it out, you can see he's playing these homemade instruments, which I think I wrote down what he called them. Oh, I'll have to get to that later. I'm not sure where that is in my notes. I'm sorry. But they're like a triangular drum. And you can see them depicted, actually, on the cover of the a reissue of the record. So if you search up Avenue of the Americas by Moondog, you'll see an image of him there playing these drums. And if you count it out, he's playing... and if you count it out, you can see he's playing these homemade instruments, which I think I wrote down what he called them. Oh, I'll have to get to that later. I'm not sure where that is in my notes. I'm sorry. But they're like a triangular drum. And you can see them depicted, actually, on the cover of the reissue of the record. So if you search up Avenue...

I ain't gonna die in 4/4 time. I don't know if that's how he sounded, but yeah, he was always a fan of these unusual time signatures. So that one in 7/4. We're gonna go listen to some more Tony Schwartz now. So this is from a Tony Schwartz record called Sounds of My City, which was released by Smithsonian Folkways, which was a record company that Tony Schwartz in part founded. And it's assembled from recordings that he'd made around New York over the previous 9 years. So it's kind of documentary. It's part documentary, part oral history, and part sound composition. So there's voices, street cries, trains, weather, and there's some music arranged into a kind of portrait of the city through listening. I'd like to play the entire opening sequence, but I won't because it runs for about 15 minutes. But I think it's fantastic to listen to. There's some great music in there from people from different ethnic backgrounds. There's this great scene where there's this Puerto Rican guy translating a Puerto Rican song for Tony Schwartz in a bar that's playing on the jukebox. And it's just, it's a beautiful picture of New York at the time, especially in its multiculturalism. And there's a really exciting sort of city in the early 1950s. But we won't get to that bit. What we'll play is a section that goes up to the Hudson River, and there we'll sort of briefly leave Schwartz's album and sort of fade into another recording that Schwartz made of Moondog, playing a track called Fog on the Hudson, and you can hear him playing against the sound of the actual foghorns on the river, which is interesting. And then we'll sort of fade back into Sounds of My City, where Tony Schwartz records street vendors and hawkers, and then that'll lead us into a sort of very different sort of performance of the public voice after that, and one which some of you may know. But first of all, let's listen to some of Tony Schwartz's recordings of New York, which will feature Moondog in the middle.

My name is Tony Schwartz. I live in New York City in an apartment on West 57th Street. And the music you hear is the music made by a man and his guitar, sitting in front of his rooming house on the Upper West Side. New York is my home. That's where I live, and that's where I work. I carry a portable tape recorder with me wherever I go, and I've recorded the sounds that I hear, the sounds of my city, the voices, the music and rhythm of the greatest city on earth. These recordings are my story, the story of New York. A man playing a guitar with one broken string on a quiet night in the busiest city in the world. The sound of thunder. And the sound of rain. The sound of birds.

I've listened to a dog barking. And I've heard church bells ring.

0: this is back to Tony Schwartz.
1: And that's how the story begins, in the sound of the streets. But the sound of the streets is many sounds. New York has many streets. 42nd Street and Times Square. Union Square at 14th Street, and a flower girl.
2: 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You want two, Sarah? 10 cents and 2.15.
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3: Shine your shoes, brush your coat. Make you look like a New York sport. Get your shine right here. Shine your shoes, brush your coat, make you look like a New York sport. Getting cold out here. Get a Boston gloss over here. I'll step in some water and it won't come off. Shine up here.
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4: All Brooks Sports Gambling. Shade by 250. Very great chase. Get him by 2.5. Sell him.
5: Yeah, very fine. Big amount.
4: Shade 2.5. Big amount. Get him by 250. All Brooks Sports Gambling. Shade by 2.5. Sell him. Get him.
0: So some exits there from Tony Schwartz's City Street Sounds. I think it's cool that you can sort of hear how sort of music is, I guess, assembled from some recordings made around an urban environment. I guess it's not necessarily music, but it's certainly musical. I think the cries of the street vendors at the end are incredibly musical, and they're also very lively performances. And yeah, I think all of that was part of Moondog's music in a way, or at least there's a very definite thread that we can follow there. Next, we'll hear from Tom Waits. So this kind of pulls on that thread a little bit to see what else might move. And we'll hear how Tom Waits in 1976 takes the same sort of idea, I guess, of a public sales pitch, and he turns it into a song, which is also, it's very funny. It's a comedic sort of critique, I guess, of American consumerism in a way. It's Step Right Up by Tom Waits, and some of you might have heard it before. It's a great tune.
6: Step right up. Step right up. 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Everyone's a winner, bargains galore.

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And it lengthens. 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
4: Yeah, that's us, Radio Blue Mountains. This is The Weave with your host, Dom Santangelo. Thanks for joining me. It's a privilege to be able to share some music with you tonight. That was Step Right Up by Tom Waits. We're sort of following threads from the music of Moondog, and we've ended up on the streets of New York, and from there we've looked at, I guess, a musical interpretation of the kind of hawkers and street vendors that have become part of the public imagination, can often be associated with big cities like New York. And Tom Waits used to depict a lot of those, those kinds of scenes, I suppose. He was a very, you know, dramatic kind of guy. So it builds the song from the language of, you know, barkers, adverts, impossible promises, turning sort of a public sales pitch into something with a bit more rhythm and character, I guess. And he was a great performer, Tom Waits, or still is. So do check it out. That's on the album, I think, Small Change, which came out in, I don't want to get this wrong, 1976, on Asylum Records. I think what we'll do now is have a look at, we'll stick with this idea of public speech. So it's an interesting thread in musical history generally. So we listened to Tony Schwartz recording the voices and the rhythms of the New York streets and recording Moondog. We listened to Moondog making the streets his workplace, you know, part of his musical environment. And then Tom Waits are spruiking his own performance there. So Moondog was also a poet, by the way. His approach was sort of more formally measured, I guess, than sort of the beat poets that were emerging around at the same time. But we'd be amiss, I think, if we didn't address the beat poets who emerged in sort of New York and San Francisco in the 1940s and 1950s, so the same time that Moondog was making his music on the streets. They were influenced by jazz and they were resistant to post-war conformity. They brought street language, travel, politics, personal experiences into poetry. And the poetry was meant to be heard as well as read. So one of the central figures was Allen Ginsberg, who I'm sure you've heard of. So next we'll have a listen to his 1996 work, Ballad of the Skeletons. So this was released not long before Allen Ginsberg died. He wrote Ballad of the Skeletons in 1995, and the recording was released just the following year, so in 1996, and he died in April 1997. So it became his final major recording project, and it's got an amazing band. It's Philip Glass on piano, it's Lenny Kaye on bass, it's Mark Ribot and David Mansfield on guitars, so really famous guitarists. And wait for it, Paul McCartney's on it too, playing guitar, organ, drums and maracas. So he amassed a pretty fantastic band towards the end of his life. I'll just let you listen to it. It's called Ballad of the Skeletons. It's really cool.

Said the presidential skeleton, I won't sign the bill. Said the speaker's skeleton, yes, you will. Said the representative skeleton, I object. Said the Supreme Court skeleton, what do you expect?

said the military skeleton, by star bombs. Said the upper class skeleton, starve unmarried moms. Said the Yahoo skeleton, stop dirty art. Said the right wing skeleton, forget about your heart.

the Gnostic skeleton, the human form's divine, said the Christian coalition skeleton, no, it's not, it's mine, said the Buddha skeleton, compassion is wealth, said the corporate skeleton, it's bad for your health, said the old Christ skeleton, care for the poor, said the Son of God skeleton, AIDS needs cure, said the homophobe skeleton, gay folks suck, said the heritage policy skeleton, blacks are out of luck.

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Said the fundamentalist skeleton, increase the human race. Said the right to life skeleton, fetus.

downsized skeleton. Robots got my job, said the tough on crime skeleton. Tear gas the mob, said the governor's skeleton. Cut school lunch, said the mayor's skeleton. Eat the budget crunch, said the neoconservative skeleton. Homeless off the streets, said the free market skeleton.

said the think tank skeleton, free markets the way. Said the savings and loans skeleton, make the state pay. Said the Chrysler skeleton, pay for you and me. Said the nuke power skeleton, and me, and me, and me. Said the ecologic skeleton, keep skies blue. Said the multinational skeleton, what's it worth to you? Said the NAFTA skeleton, get rich, free trade. Said the Macchiadora skeleton, sweatshops, low paid. Said the rich GATT skeleton, one world, high tech. Said the underclass skeleton, get it in the neck. Said the World Bank skeleton, cut down your trees. Said the IMF skeleton, buy American.

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Said the Ayatollah skeleton, die, writer, die, said Joe Stalin's skeleton, that's no lie, said the Middle Kingdom skeleton, we swallowed Tibet. So the Dalai Lama skeleton, indigestion's what you get.

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Said the junkie skeleton, can't we get a fix? Said the big brother skeleton, jail the dirty pricks. Said the mirror skeleton, hey, good looking. 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Said the talk show skeleton, fuck you in the face. Said the family values skeleton, my family values mace. Said the New York Times skeleton, that's not fit to print. Said the CIA skeleton, can't you?

skeleton, believe my lies. Said the advertising skeleton, don't get wise. Said the media skeleton, believe you me. Said the couch potato skeleton, what, me worry?

Some characteristic blue language there from Allen Ginsberg. It's probably okay at 9:15 on a Tuesday night, though. You're on The Weave with Dom San Angelo. We've been looking at, initially, the music of Moondog and following some threads from 1950s New York into some interesting places. And we've just ended up at probably the last sort of major public performance, I'm guessing, of Allen Ginsberg, at least his last major recording project, with Paul McCartney on that, as well as Mark Ribot, and who else was it? Philip Glass, and another famous guitarist, David Mansfield. That was a poem from Allen Ginsberg written in February 1995 after the Republican contract with America, which was a set of sort of controversial legislations by the conservatives in the USA. And look, make of it what you will, all those skeletons there. I guess the repeated line about each new skeleton is kind of turning this sort of whole catalogue of political and social contradictions into something between a protest poem and a chant. But very musical there. I deliberately chose a musical example of beat poetry with some great instrumentation in the background. My interpretation of the song is that despite our opinions and political differences, we're all a bag of bones underneath. We're all skeletons, all destined for the same place, a hole in the ground. But that's probably maybe a little morbid, and maybe there's more to it than that. I don't know. I'll let you come up with your own ideas. But yeah, the beat poets, look, they didn't emerge from nowhere, of course. One of the earlier American poets they repeatedly looked back to was Walt Whitman, who was writing in the 19th century. And Walt Whitman used sort of long, open lines, sort of a lot of everyday American speech, a lot of abstract writing, and this kind of very expansive kind of notions of the individual and the nation, very American stuff. Allen Ginsberg, actually, who we just heard from, he addressed Walt Whitman directly in his poem called A Supermarket in California, when he imagines the two of them wandering the aisles of a supermarket together in the middle of the night. Walt Whitman's sort of poetry has also found sort of a natural place in jazz, so that's going to sort of take us to our next track. We're going to listen to a piece that was composed by the pianist Fred Hirsch. So he set some of the words from Walt Whitman's poem The Sleepers to a beautiful piece of music. But this isn't the Fred Hirsch version. This is sung by Kurt Elling, who is one of my favourite male jazz singers. Some of his stuff's pretty schmaltzy. But on the other hand, some of his stuff's quite sort of wild and experimental. He does a lot of vocalese, where jazz musicians will put lyrics to famous melodies in jazz, usually the solo parts, the solos of famous trumpet players, sax players, that sort of thing. So he does a lot of that work. But this is, yeah, Fred Hirsch's composition, which features lyrics, which has lyrics that are part of Walt Whitman's poem, The Sleepers. And it's a beautiful orchestral piece, this time performed by Kurt Elling on the album Night Moves. You're on Radio Blue Mountains, 89.1 FM. This is The Weave.

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3: 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That's music and culture in context here on The Weave.

That's right. You're on the Weave with me, Dom Santangelo, Radio Blue Mountains. Thanks so much for joining me. We're having an interesting time tonight, listening to a pretty wide range of music, starting off with Moondog, listening to some old rounds, well, probably the first ever sort of known round or rota from medieval music in 13th century in England, to Pachelbel's Canon. And after that, we listened to another canon by Moondog himself. It's been a while since we've touched on Moondog's music himself, but we will get back there. And then we sort of veered off into the New York streets. We were introduced to Tony Schwartz, who was one of the founders of the Smithsonian Folkways label, a radio producer and folklorist who made a lot of audio recordings, field recordings of life in the city of New York, which then took us to sort of public performances, the sort of, you know, the public voice, I guess, in performance, listening to some Tom Waits and then the Beat Poets, Allen Ginsberg, and that was The Sleepers, which was based on a Walt Whitman poem composed by Fred Hirsch and performed there by Kurt Elling, a jazz singer from Chicago, on the album Night Moves. So an American jazz vocal setting of sort of 19th century American poetry. Now as we move on in a related way, we'll go to Moondog's influence on early minimalism. So I guess the name most associated with minimalism in music, in the context of the musical genre, is Steve Reich. So he's among the composers who've acknowledged Moondog specifically as an important predecessor, particularly his use of repetition, pulse, and these gradually interlocking patterns. So he started with the idea of counterpoint, and that's where we'll be returning now. There's another connection here as well, though. So just as Moondog and Tony Schwartz allowed the sounds of New York to enter their recordings, Steve Reich treated recorded speech and everyday noise as material that could become part of a composed work of music. So that idea has something in common with, you probably heard of music concrete, the practice developed in France from the late 1940s of composing with recorded sounds rather than conventional instruments. So I'll play a track from City Life, which was written in 1995 by Steve Reich, and he brings sampled voices and sounds recorded around New York, again, into this live instrumental ensemble. So the first movement takes its name from the call of a street vendor, and it's called Check It Out.

an excerpt there from Steve Reich. Check it out. Yeah, interesting music, I think, you know. But probably not, it's not easy listening, let's face it. But look, it definitely explores some of the themes that are relevant to our program this evening. That was recorded by the German Contemporary Music Ensemble, conducted by Peter Rundle, and recorded in 1995. And it's on the Sony Classical label. So Steve Reich is among the composers who acknowledge Moondog directly as important predecessor, particularly that kind of pulse and repetition and those interlocking patterns of melody that you can hear there. Yeah, interesting piece of music, I think. And also explores this idea that recorded sound can become music. And that's what we've been looking into for the last, I don't know, 15, 20 minutes or so. So, yeah, so we've kind of moved well beyond that sort of early sort of experimentation of music concrète. And now we can look at sort of how some of these ideas have entered sort of more popular genres of music, I guess, through film and electronic musical production. So I'm going to play a piece by Björk. Everyone knows who Björk is. This is called Kvalda, and it's one of the sort of main sort of musical numbers from her very harrowing and interesting film Dancer in the Dark. I can't remember when that came out, sometime in the early 2000s, I think, maybe the year 2000, yeah, released in the year 2000 as part of the soundtrack to the Lars von Trier film Dancer in the Dark, which Björk famously performed in. And she uses the repetitive sounds of factory machinery to become the rhythm of this musical number. And of course, there's an idea that has become more and more popular. And then we're going to listen to a track by the electronic duo Matmos. So they take the idea somewhere, you know, more interesting again, I guess, and perhaps a little unnerving, I don't know. This track's the track that we'll play after the Björk number is called Lipo Studio and So On. And it was assembled by this group Matmos from sounds recorded during a liposuction procedure. And they're shaped into electronic music alongside clarinet and some other process sounds. So here are two rather different examples, I suppose, of ordinary, perhaps not so ordinary, recorded sound that are reorganized as music. We'll start with the Björk track and then we'll move on into Matmos with a Lipo Studio. You're on Radio Blue Mountains, 89.1 FM here in the Upper Blue Mountains and streaming online.

how it fits. And so on.

0: Matt Moss.
1: There and so on.
0: Lipo Studio and so on. Yeah, I hope that wasn't a bit too gross for you, hearing some music created from the sounds of real liposuction. But there it is. I got a text message from Hugh while we were playing that, and his pithy review of the song was so gross, so cute. I thought that was pretty accurate. That was 2001, Matt Moss, Lipo Studio and so on, and that's from an album they put out called A Chance to Cut is a Chance to Cure. And it's an album based on medical technology, so it uses recordings made during medical procedures and so on to create music alongside traditional instrumentation and some programming. So interesting stuff. And before that, we had Björk with Kavalda from the 2000 recording, the soundtrack for the Lars von Trier film in which she famously starred. A very depressing film, really, but very interesting. Björk's always interesting, I think. The album's called Selma Song, so music from the motion picture Dancer in the Dark from the year 2000 CD. Look, we've drifted into a sort of fairly unusual corner of the weave, I think, and we don't want to leave Moondog behind entirely. So we'll go back to Moondog by way of a version of one of his pieces of music that I think is really fantastic. And a shout out to Ellen Kirkwood, if you're listening. She recommended that I play this one on the Moondog show. It's her favorite track from this fantastic 2023 album, Ghost Train Orchestra and Kronos Quartet doing songs and symphonies, The Music of Moondog. And this particular track is called Why Spend a Dark Night With You. And it features a vocalist who's really interesting herself. Her name, she goes by the moniker Joan as Policewoman. And she sings this alongside orchestration by the Ghost Train Orchestra and the Kronos Quartet. And it is, of course, a composition by the one and only Moondog.

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4: 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This is The Weave with me, Dom San Angelo. We've been looking at the music of Moondog and various other things that sort of emerge from the tapestry of music, history and culture as we explore some of the influences of Moondog and that which influenced him as well. Look, we're nearly out of time. I can't believe it's 9:54. So I had some other tracks planned for you. We're going to go into jazz. We're going to listen to Bird's Lament. And then we were going to have a look at Charlie Parker. And then we were going to have a look at some Q-bop.

So what I might do is just play a little string of songs for you towards the end of the program. I'll come in and say goodbye at the end, but I'm going to play a tune by Moondog called Bird's Lament. So Charlie Parker, known as Bird, the alto saxophonist at the center of bebop. So that sort of fast-moving, sort of harmony, angular melodies, new emphasis on improvisational invention that emerged in the 1950s. This track by Moondog was written after the death of Charlie Parker in 1955. And the two had discussed music, apparently, and the possibility of even performing together, which seems like a strange pairing. But Charlie Parker died before that could happen. So this piece by Moondog doesn't really put him in jazz, I guess, in any kind of comfortable way, really. I don't think Moondog was really a jazz musician in the end, but he was obviously enamored of the changes that were happening in jazz around the time that he was performing and writing his own music on the East Coast of the USA. So it doesn't try to imitate bebop. Instead, it's sort of a very Moondog interpretation of the kind of musical language of bebop, and he kind of builds this lament over a repeating sort of harmonic foundation, again, contrapuntal music, inspired by the life and the influence of Charlie Parker Bird. This is Moondog with Bird's Lament. And after that, I'm going to play a famous cubop piece because bebop was an interesting sort of movement. It's been so influential in terms of the directions jazz took, but one of the areas that it immediately influenced was Cuban music. So a whole new genre of Cuban music emerged, often called cubop. So I'm going to play a piece by Dizzy Gillespie from his famous record Afro, which is a collaboration with Chano Pozzo and other Cuban musicians, which merged this emerging form bebop with really exciting Cuban music, which was happening on the East Coast of the USA at the time. So yeah, we'll start off with Bird's Lament, and then we'll listen to a little bit of Dizzy Gillespie, and then I'll probably have to say goodbye, but I'll jump on the mic before I do. Thanks so much for listening. It's been wonderful to have you on the journey. Thank you.

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5: A few words from our sponsors there. This has been The Weave with me, Dom Santangelo, on Radio Blue Mountains, 89.1 FM. A couple of minutes over time today. I want to thank you again for joining me. It's been really fantastic to have you along on this journey. I'm going to play one more song for you before I leave, but to bring us back to where we started, the question that Moondog posed for us in that opening song, what's the most important thing? Wondering what you think is the most important thing about Moondog and the music we've listened to tonight. Is it

Is it those old contrapuntal forms that he made sound new? His work with the canon, the way he treated rhythm, his musical life on the streets, the connection between different musical worlds that may have been kept apart. We didn't get to delve into Snake Time, which I'm a bit disappointed about, so maybe we'll touch on that in another week. And there probably isn't one answer as to what's the most interesting thing about Moondog, but I think the fact that all these threads can begin with the same composer is part of what makes his writing and his music worth returning to, I think anyway. I'm going to leave you now with a piece called Organum by the Penguin Cafe Orchestra. This is a great group. My dad introduced me to this music, and I think it's wonderful. It's written by a guy called Simon Jeffs, and it was released on an album called Union Cafe. It's not a Moondog composition or anything, or a direct quotation, but it does have these kind of interlocking acoustic lines and what I'm calling a chamber scale minimalism. And it suggests one of those musical worlds that became possible in Moondog's wake. And it's also, it's a tribute to somebody very special in my life too, and in the life of a number of our listeners, I think. So somebody whose birthday we'll be celebrating on Thursday, even though he's not with us anymore. But this is a tune that I'll always remember of a special little guy dancing around our lounge room. So this is Organum by Penguin Cafe Orchestra. Hope you can read the connections to some of the other music we've been listening to tonight. This has been The Weave. I'm Dom Sant'Angelo. Thanks so much for joining me. And I'll see you in a week's time.

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Milt Jackson, vibraphone, along with Freddie Hubbard playing trumpet, who wrote the piece called Sunflower, recorded at the studios, the Van Gelder Studios in New Jersey in 1972. And the rest of the group, Herbie Hancock, piano, Jay Berlinger, guitar, Ron Carter, bass, Billy Cobham, drums, and Ralph McDonald, percussion. And the strings arranged and conducted by Don Sobeski. Interesting, Sunflower. Yeah, why have they got a photograph of ostriches in the silhouette on the front cover, I wonder. Later, lyrics were added to that by Al Jarreau, and now it's called Little Sunflower from Brisbane. This is Ingrid James.

Midnight Sun. Good album, that one, by Ingrid James and the Libor Smoldas organ trio from Prague. Recorded in Brisbane, Midnight Sun. Good album, but we played Little Sunflower. Little Sunflower, Freddie Hubbard and Al Jarreau were the composers. Nice lyrics by Al Jarreau. You're listening to The Breeze on the Community Radio Network.

The Andrew Firth Quartet on The Breeze, a very famous piece, made by Benny Goodman originally, Moonglow, been recorded by many people over the years as well. Lovely sound. Ted Vining Trio next on The Breeze. Ted Vining drums with Bob Sedergreen piano and Barry.

The Ted Vining Trio on The Breeze and Dollars and Cents from the 1994 album Yours Is My Heart Alone. We have a real treat coming up very soon on The Breeze after we hear from the Keith Hounslow Quartet.

trumpeter Keith Hounslow and his quartet, and another old favourite, Tangerine. Now to our special treat from an album called We're All Together Again for the First Time. And that collection being Dave Brubeck, piano, Paul Desmond, alto sax, Jerry Mulligan, baritone sax with Jack Six, bass, and Alan Dawson, drums. Recorded in Germany, in Berlin, in 1972. This goes for 16 minutes, so plenty of time to enjoy a cup of tea or a late night something or other. Enjoy that, enjoy this. It doesn't need any introduction.

And I think the audience liked it and they got their money's worth for sure. Together again for the first time. Dave Brubeck, piano, Paul Desmond, alto sax, Jerry Mulligan, baritone sax, Jack Six, bass, and what about the drumming by Alan Dawson? Just a little bit of time for Bill Risby on the breeze.

Bill Risby with some solo piano to wrap up the program. It's Who You Know. It certainly is. Thanks for your company this week on The Breeze. I look forward to joining you again very, very soon. Enjoy the week ahead and stay safe and well. I'm John Deegan. Ciao for now.

0: From the concert halls to the juke joints, from churches to festivals in the fields, welcome to another episode of Beale Street Caravan, celebrating the sounds of Memphis and the Mississippi Delta. Major funding for Beale Street Caravan is provided by the Hyde Family Foundation, Memphis Tourism, Thomas W. Briggs Foundation, and Arts Memphis. 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
1: And I'm Jared J.B. 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
2: Grammy-nominated blues man Guy Davis will be with us to deliver an installment of the Blues Hall of Fame, an exploration of the lives of the pioneers and innovators enshrined in the Blues Hall of Fame here in Memphis, Tennessee, brought to you by the Blues Foundation. This week on Beale Street Caravan, Memphis guitarist Joe Restivo returns to the program with a new record and a band full of some of the finest musicians around the city.
0: It's Joe Restivo and Friends recorded live at the Green Room at Crosstown Arts, celebrating Joe's latest album, A Beautiful Friendship.
2: And that title there tells you quite a bit about the music that we're gonna hear, because this record is about friendship and it's about mentorship. Actually, you know, when I think about this record in particular, it almost brought a tear to my eye to see the liner notes on the back written by longtime Memphis guitarist Jim Duckworth. Both Jim and Joe are DJs on WYXR 91.7 FM, a station that I co-founded, and we're so far removed from the heyday of vinyl records. When we started the station, I never would have imagined that one DJ would christen another DJ's record with liner notes and actually sign them as a WYXR DJ. It felt like the ultimate passing of the torch. It felt like the ultimate moment of mentorship, but it also really solidified for me that we're living in very precious times in Memphis where our music tradition is not reinventing the wheel. It's really just revealing how enriched and how connected we are to the people who laid the framework. Speaking of old times, Joe Restivo is really an old friend of the show.
0: That's right, JB. Joe is one of those musicians who makes it difficult when somebody asks you what kind of music he plays. Jazz is certainly part of the answer. Blues is in it. Soul and R&B are definitely in there. And rock and roll is in there too. I can tell you, I watch him live every chance I get. And he can blend all those styles or play them all expertly independently. And just because we're talking about Joe Restivo, Memphis is a part of all of it.
2: Absolutely. You know, last time we had Joe on the show, he was promoting his record, Where's Joe? And I think that we found him. We you know, he might have been out adrift a little bit, but he always comes right on back home. So here he is, Joe Restivo, live at the Green Room at Crosstown Concourse here in Memphis, Tennessee, live on Beale Street Caravan.

0: Chris Hazleton on the organ. Mr. Kirk Smothers. Hey,
1: Mo. That was Joe Restivo and friends live at the Green Room in Crosstown Concourse here in Memphis, Tennessee, right here on Beale Street Caravan. 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

0: Johnny Ace and Big Mama waved, smiled, bowed, and headed off stage as the cheers died down. It was Christmas night, the late show, and they had one more set. Johnny opened the dressing room door and saw empty bottles scattered across the floor. Johnny's girlfriend and Big Mama's girlfriend were already there, smoking and joking, with a DJ from KCOH known as the Bellman. Johnny sat on a dressing table and threw his arm around his girl. Johnny took the vodka bottle out of the Bellman's hand and swigged. Big Mama practically snatched it right out of his mouth. Johnny pulled a pistol out of his pocket faster than Big Mama put the bottle to her lips, pointed the gun at her, pulled the trigger. Everyone shrieked. Snap. Johnny laughed. Big Mama grabbed the gun out of his hand. "Don't you point that thing at anybody else," she told him. Big Mama popped open the revolver's chamber, spun it like a roulette wheel, and put the gun back in Johnny's hand. He snapped the chamber shut. "It don't shoot, see?" he said, and pointed it at his girl's head. Snap! Everyone was cussing and yelling. Johnny cackled. "I ain't gonna hurt anybody," he said. He looked down the barrel, pressed it to his temple, and pulled the trigger. Bang. Big Mama looked at Johnny and saw his eyes roll. He drooped, keeled sideways, and crashed to the floor. Everyone still thought he was kidding. He just lay there smirking with a penny hole in the side of his head. Then the red blood spilled out of the other side like ink. They screamed and ran. The bellman called his radio station to break the news. Somebody had to tell Mr. Roby that his biggest star was dead. Don Roby stayed home for Christmas night and left his business partner, Evelyn Johnson, to handle the money at Johnny and Big Mama's show. The duty of informing Roby of the tragedy fell to Evelyn. Big Mama came along for moral support. In the car, Evelyn clicked on KCOH. The tribute had already begun.
1: So, darling, I sing my song.
0: Don Roby opened the door. He had on red slippers and a green robe. He held a crystal tumbler full of golden liquid. Evelyn wore black patent leather heels, a tartan skirt, and white cashmere sweater. Behind her stood Big Mama Thornton. They heard KCOH crackling behind him. They stared at him. Big Mama shook her head. He could smell Big Mama's cigar smoke, Swisher Sweet. He looked up and said, "How could I have killed him? I wasn't even there." It's no accident that everyone, including his own business partner, suspected Don of having a hand in Johnny's death. He spent years deliberately building the reputation that fit right in with such a scheme. Every storyteller has a medium, from radio, TV, movies, and magazines right down to the front porch. Don Roby worked the grapevine. He knew that a power gesture travels word of mouth through a small community like the music business. Roby liked to bundle all the cash he'd make from a show at his nightclub, stuff it in a money bag, and walk it into the bank with his gun in his hand to make the deposit. When a rumor made the Houston nightlife circles about a con man getting the best of Roby in a deal, Don found the man on the street and punched him out where everyone could see. His myth reached epic heights back when he won the contract of Johnny Ace. The conquest began when Roby got a call at the Peacock Records office from a disc jockey in Memphis. The jock said, "I don't know much more about records than how to play them." Roby listened. "But I cut a song on this kid that's a guaranteed hit." The DJ went on. "I met your sales guy here at the station. He said you know how to get the thing in stores, get it some airplay, collect from distributors." Roby's silence unnerved the DJ. He kept talking. "I just think it'd be a heck of a thing for a white DJ and a black mogul such as yourself to go in together down there." At last, Roby spoke. "I'm a black man and a white man. I can whip your tail or outsmart you." "Okay. I started a little record company called Duke Records." Roby said, "Send the master back with my salesman, and the partnership begins." Roby hung up. The white DJ barely knew what was going on, but shipped Johnny Ace's record to Houston, half on good faith and the rest out of fear. The DJ heard nothing more from Roby for 2 weeks. He found a fresh issue of Billboard in the lobby at work. He opened it up and flipped to a full-page ad. Don Roby proudly introduces Duke Records. The hot new R&B company debuts with the smash hit My Song by Johnny Ace. As the next issues of Billboard would attest, the ad was more like a prophecy. My Song reached number one on the R&B charts and stayed there for 2.5 months. But the DJ heard nothing from Roby. Worse yet, he received nothing from Roby, not a nickel. The DJ built up the courage to go see his silent partner in person. He walked right into the Peacock Records headquarters and into Don Roby's office. "I'm here to work," he told Roby. "I quit my job and I want to do my part for the company." Roby gave a moment's eye contact. He slid open a desk drawer. He removed a silver 45 caliber handgun. The DJ saw diamonds glinting in the grip. Roby set it down on the desk in front of himself. He slid open another drawer and he pulled out a little bundle of cash and tossed it on the desk in front of the DJ. And another. In all, Roby tossed out 10 little bundles without saying a word. He rocked back in his chair and looked the DJ in the eye and said, "You got bought out." The story got around through the small fraternity of rhythm and blues record companies, performance distributors, and radio people. Stingy distributors began to pay Roby back from records he'd shipped them years before. Don deeply appreciated the ripple effect of one powerful gesture. After Christmas night 1954, virtually everyone in the business simply said, "Johnny got bought out." Roby did nothing to clear the air. Johnny's funeral was the biggest story in the news. B.B. King and Bobby Blue Bland served as pallbearers. Mourners lined up for blocks and filed past Johnny's station wagon parked outside the church. Roby bumped into Big Mama Thornton standing over Johnny's open casket. "You sure know how to throw a funeral," she said. She tucked a bullet into the pocket on Johnny's suit and walked away. After Johnny sank beneath the soil, Don went for a golf date with a radio station general manager. "Tough break with Johnny," radio man said. "Hey, that night nearly killed me, too," Don replied as he lined up a putt. The radio man felt a drop of sympathy. Curious, he tilted his head to ask how. Don said, "I had to give 3,000 refunds when Johnny couldn't go back on." He smirked and sank his shot. "Kid picked a terrible night to die," Don said. Johnny dropped right when his new single dropped.
1: "Forever, my darling, my love will be true."
0: Roby rocked back in his desk chair. Evelyn Johnson sat across from him. He held up the new issue of Billboard and read to her. The recent death of Ace gave added impetus to what would probably have been heavy first-week sales in any case. "Pledging My Love is spiraling upward at dazzling speed." Roby looked at her before completing the sentence. "Almost as popular with pop customers as with R&B. He set down the magazine. "Pop, Evelyn," he repeated. "White people are buying this record." He reclined back in his chair. "Our number one R&B hits ship maybe 50,000 a year. A pop hit ships 1 million. He pushed a piece of paper across the desk. Evelyn saw William Morris Agency letterhead. Don said, "This deal splits ownership of Pledging My Love with the biggest entertainment company in pop music." He looked Evelyn in the eye. "They're going to pitch it to everyone on their roster. Sinatra, Satchmo, think of it. I get half of every penny that song makes over on the pop side." Roby felt a hand on his shoulder. He smelled Swisher Sweet Smoke. He turned his head to look, but was stopped by the cold barrel of a gun to his temple. Big Mama took the pen out of Don's hand. She signed her name to the contract and slid the paper across the desk to Evelyn. Evelyn looked at Don and signed her name. Don Roby added his signature as Evelyn told him, "You got bought out."
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5: We're back, and if you're just joining us this week, we're listening to Memphis guitarist Joe Restivo and friends recorded live at the Green Room at Crosstown Arts.
3: Yeah, this recording represents Joe's latest album, A Beautiful Friendship, and he brought a lot of his friends along. Renardo Ward on drums, Chris Hazleton on Hammond B3 organ, Kirk Smothers on tenor and Barry sax, Felix Hernandez on percussion, and right in the middle of all the action is our friend Joe Restivo on guitar.
5: That's right. No doubt a collection of masterful musicians, but I don't hesitate to call all those guys. I bet they're friends as well. And I'm going to keep that friendship theme running throughout the rest of this show in tribute to Joe's album, A Beautiful Friendship. Joe is prolific, if nothing else. You can hear Joe on projects with groups like the City Champs, the Bo Keys, who he's touring with and recording with even today, and also the Love Light Orchestra. Those bands give Joe the opportunity to stretch his musical strings and display the combination of the jazz and the blues and the soul and the R&B that he's received so much accolade for throughout his illustrious career.
3: And not just on the stage and in the studio, Joe was actually taking a new leap behind the scenes with this record. He started his own label to release this new project, Warbler Records. I like the name.
5: Classic Joe.
3: And I don't want to warble this opportunity to jump right back into the music. Here's our friend Joe Restivo, live at the Green Room in Crosstown Concourse here in Memphis, Tennessee, right now on Bill Street Caravan.

0: We're here today, folks, with Memphis Music Royalty, as we've got a veteran and still a trailblazer in the Memphis music scene, Mr. Joe Restivo.
1: I'm here. It's good to be with you, man.
0: Man, it's great to have you.
1: My guitar buddy, my guitar colleague.
0: Hey, Joe, what does Joe Restivo himself have coming up next?
1: I've got a couple things happening. I got some record projects. I got one, and you can go to my Bandcamp. I think it's just Bandcamp, Joe Restivo. If you Google that, it's not hard to pull up.
0: Restivo.
1: Mm-hmm. So I've got a new record called A Beautiful Friendship that's out on my label. We did a thing on that. Yeah. And then I did a release show, and that's, you can buy the LP. I did LPs, and you can buy them at my Bandcamp. You can also just go stream it if you want, but buy the LP. The LP is so cool. And so we did a release show for that. And we did it at the Green Room, and my friend Kevin Houston recorded it. And so I was like, man, this sounds pretty good. So we mixed it, and we're releasing that. That'll be available for streaming, and that's Joe Restivo and Friends live from the Green Room.
0: That'll be on Bill. That's the episode we recorded.
1: That's the episode you recorded?
0: Yes, sir.
1: That's right.
0: That'll be a future episode of Bill Street Caravan.
1: That'll be a future episode, but I'm releasing it as a, streaming, and I got videos. I videoed the whole thing, and that's going to be on YouTube, and you can see the whole concert. I brought this guy, Chris Hazleton, in from Kansas City. He's the baddest organ player in Kansas City. He's playing on it. I got Pastor Renardo Ward on drums. I got Felix Hernandez on percussion. I got Kirk Smothers on saxophone and flute. And, man, it was a groovy night. I had no plans to put it out as a record, but once we heard it and we mixed it, I was like, man, I'm putting this out. So check that out. That's my latest thing.
0: Yes, sir.
1: Cool.
0: Thank you.

0: 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Thank you.
1: That was Joe Restivo and friends live at the Green Room at Crosstown Arts right here in Memphis, Tennessee.

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0: BBC News with Emily Thomas. The United Nations and the Red Cross have said international regulation is needed to stop what it called killer robots targeting people using artificial intelligence. A report in the New York Times this week said three people had died in Ukraine when an AI-controlled drone attacked a nearby fuel station. Here's Paul Moss.
1: It seemed at first like any other fatal attack on Ukraine, but when investigators examined the remains of a drone which hit Zaporizhia last month, they apparently found an onboard computer, one which suggested that Russia is now deploying weapons which seek out targets autonomously. Their advantage is clear. No need for radio control vulnerable to jamming or for fiber optic cables which can be cut. And it's exactly these kinds of weapons which worry the United Nations. In its statement on Tuesday, it warned of a moral red line about to be crossed and said political courage was needed to prevent this.
0: China says it opposes illegal unilateral sanctions after the US warned that countries that continued to deal with Iran would face consequences. The foreign ministry said maximum pressure tactics would only fuel further conflict. China is the biggest buyer of Iranian oil. A refugee charity is warning that this season's extra severe El Niño weather phenomenon could result in massive flooding in East Africa. Up to 3 million people might be displaced. Thomas Mukwana reports.
2: The Danish Refugee Council warns millions could be affected by flooding in Somalia, Kenya, South Sudan and Uganda. The last time floods swept across the region in 2023, more than 2 million people were displaced. Flooding is particularly deadly for low-income households in informal settlements and communities living along rivers. The council says early preparations and national disaster plans could protect lives and livelihoods, with this year's El Niño expected to be one of the strongest on record.
0: Thousands of Muslims in Indonesia have gathered to pray for rain in Palembang, the capital of the wildfire-hit South Sumatra province. 3,000 people gathered to perform the special Islamic prayer for rain, known as Salat al-Istikhar, after large parts of the region were scorched by huge blazes. Tony Kuniawan is a local resident taking part in the prayers.
3: We're praying together and also asking for the support of all people in South Sumatra so that rain will fall soon. The forest and land fires will end and the air can return to normal.
0: Sweden's military has asked the government to expropriate a property near a strategic naval base owned by a Russian oligarch. The sprawling estate lies on the approaches to Moskva Naval Base in Stockholm's archipelago. The military said the location had unique conditions for strengthening the base's defence against drones from both sea and air. BBC News. The Kremlin has refused to comment on reports that a US military transport plane has landed at Moscow's Vnukovo airport. There's speculation in Russian media that either a prisoner exchange may be underway or the plane may have brought President Trump's envoys for talks on the Ukraine war. Officials in Ethiopia's Tigray region have set conditions for resuming talks with the federal government. They want the army to end what they describe as a siege, remove economic sanctions, and restore the legal status of the Tigray People's Liberation Front as a political party. Recent drone strikes on populated areas have heightened tensions. The United Nations has warned that civilians in Gaza are continuing to be killed by Israeli airstrikes and gunfire. Health officials say in the past 24 hours, a 10-year-old girl and a 4-year-old boy have been among those killed. The Israeli military has said it wasn't aware of the first incident in which medics and relatives say that Tamal Abu Khatta was hit by a bullet while eating in her family's tent in Khan Yunis. Elsewhere, in a refugee camp west of Gaza City, there was another strike which this woman was caught up in.
4: I don't know. We were praying the afternoon prayer and around us my son's children were sitting having lunch. And with no prior warning and without any phone call to any one of us, suddenly we heard people screaming, urging us to get out.
0: A member of the Israeli parliament has tried to smash a Palestinian memorial

0: with a sledgehammer in the occupied West Bank while under military escort. Video shows Zvi Sukot, a member of the Religious Zionism Party, and several others striking the memorial, which has the names of Palestinians killed during the conflict with Israel, some of whom were involved in deadly attacks. The Israeli military said it approved a tour of the area for Sukot, but that he'd then acted deceptively and without authorisation. BBC News.
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1: Saucy! 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

This light that meant not much before it all went dark. 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
1: You're at war when you get attacked. We got attacked. U.S. put 50%. We waited until the United States decided to actually implement these so-called 338 tariffs. That's fine. We've got the reserves. We've got the resilience. We've got the plan. We've got the focus. We will respond.
0: The U.S.-Canada trade war is deepening after talks collapsed Friday. The U.S. has imposed 50% tariffs on Canada, which responded with retaliatory tariffs. We will speak with Avi Lewis, the leader of the New Democratic Party in Canada, and Lori Wallach of the American Economic Liberties Project. Then we go to Florida to speak with Angie Nixon on her upset win in Florida's Democratic Senate primary.
2: In November, we are going to show again what happens when every day people come together around a shared vision.
0: And we will go to California, where Aisha Wahab has won a special election for a seat in the House, even though AIPAC spent millions to defeat her. She's set to become the first Afghan-American in Congress. All that and more coming up. Welcome to Democracy Now!, democracynow.org, the War and Peace Report. I'm Anjali Kamat. Amy Goodman will be back later this week. Iran's leaders have threatened to halt all oil exports from the Persian Gulf and to treat any nation's support for U.S. sanctions against Iran as an act of war. The threat came ahead of today's announcement by Treasury Secretary Scott Bessent of what the Trump administration is calling an economic D-Day aimed at completely severing Iran's remaining financial lifelines. This is Iranian Foreign Minister Abbas Araghchi.
3: This is a repetitive scenario, from the crippling sanctions imposed during the Obama administration to the maximum pressure campaign during Trump's first administration, and now the latest sanctions. All of these measures have been introduced under different titles, but they represent the same kind of bullying that we have always seen in American policy. In other words, it is the same movie they keep playing over and over again. We know this movie, so we know how to confront and deal with it.
0: On Sunday, Iran's currency, the rial, sank to a record low against the U.S. dollar. The International Monetary Fund now predicts Iran's economy will contract by nearly 5.5% this year. Fuel prices are surging in Iran, something that preceded nationwide protests in 2019 and earlier this year. In Gaza, two Palestinian brothers were killed and several others wounded when an Israeli warplane struck a tent sheltering displaced people near Al-Aqsa Hospital earlier today. The attack followed another bloody weekend in Gaza. On Sunday, Israeli forces killed at least two Palestinians, including four-year-old Mohammed Abdel Salam Taha. Separately, a girl was injured by Israeli fire on Sunday in a camp north of Khan Yunis. According to Palestinian officials, Israel has violated the U.S.-brokered so-called ceasefire agreement nearly 4,400 times since it took effect in October. This is Abu Ahmed, a displaced Palestinian who was sheltering close to a building that was blown up by Israel on Sunday.
4: There is no ceasefire. There is nothing. There is nothing. Our lives are destroyed. Our youth are destroyed. What can we do? We want solutions. We want to live in peace. This does not make sense. This does not make sense. It's true these things are happening to other people, but I am also human. I see these things. People torn into pieces. We die. Our morale is destroyed.
0: Meanwhile, Israel's government has warned it may further intensify its attacks after several kites landed in an illegal Israeli settlement on Gaza's border. Palestinian officials said the kites were flown by children, were made of paper, and posed no threat. But Israeli Defense Minister Israel Katz accused Hamas of launching attacks, calling the use of kites an act of war. Israel's far-right National Security Minister Itamar Ben-Gvir has posted video on social media celebrating the construction of gallows where Palestinians will be hanged.
5: This is the facility. In this place, the terrorists will be executed. A hanging rope, viewing chambers where the crime victims will be able to come and watch, like in the United States, by the way. And we are fulfilling what we promised. Look, there were those who ridiculed. There were those who giggled. This place is starting to be built. The facility is being built.
0: In March, Israeli lawmakers passed a law mandating death by hanging for Palestinians who are convicted of terrorism offenses. Jewish Israelis will not face the same punishment for similar crimes. In 2008, Ben-Gvir himself was convicted by a court in Jerusalem of incitement to racism and supporting a terrorist organization. Diplomats from Syria and Israel held U.S. brokered talks in Jordan on Sunday aimed at easing tensions following repeated Israeli attacks, including airstrikes on a major Syrian Air Force airbase. They were the first talks between the two countries in several months, coming after Israel on Saturday struck a civilian vehicle on the outskirts of Damascus. Israel said it had targeted a, quote, terrorist in the deadly drone strike, which left several bystanders wounded. This comes as Israel continues to occupy Syria's Golan Heights, which it seized in the 1967 war, as well as more territory in southwest Syria it seized after the fall of Bashar al-Assad. In Canada, Prime Minister Mark Carney has announced retaliatory tariffs on U.S. imports after talks collapsed without a deal on Friday. On Saturday, the U.S. slapped 50% tariffs on around $20 billion worth of imports from Canada. In response, Carney announced tariffs on $20 billion of U.S. products beginning on September 8th. Carney spoke to reporters on Saturday.
6: Why does it feel like today Mark Carney is going to war? Trade war. The tone.
1: Because we're attacked. You're at war when you get attacked. We got attacked. U.S. put 50%. We waited until the United States decided to actually implement these so-called 338 tariffs. That's fine.
0: We'll have more on the U.S.-Canada trade war after headlines when we'll speak with Avi Lewis, the leader of the New Democratic Party in Canada, and Lori Wallach of the American Economic Liberties Project. In New York, a federal judge has struck down a Trump administration ban on issuing visas to immigrants from 75 countries. When the policy was enacted in January, the State Department claimed, without evidence, that people from those nations are likely to receive public benefits after arriving in the U.S. Among the countries targeted were Afghanistan, Brazil, the Democratic Republic of Congo, Iran, Iraq, Nigeria, Somalia, Sudan, and Yemen. In her ruling, U.S. District Judge Jeanette Vargas said Trump's measure was, quote, patently unlawful and violated federal immigration law by discriminating on the basis of nationality. In Texas, calls are mounting to shut down the South Texas Family Residential Center in Dilley, where it's estimated more than 100 children are being detained by ICE. This comes after a 5-year-old boy, identified as Liam Tadeo, and his father were taken by ICE on their way to a child's soccer game in Austin last week. Journalist Lydia Terrazas of Univision posted a video on social media showing Liam crying and his father handcuffed as they're escorted into a vehicle. The arrest happened just days before Liam was set to start kindergarten. This is Texas Democratic Congressmember Greg Kassar.
7: ICE just arrested a 5-year-old boy on his way to a soccer game in my home city of Austin, Texas. His name, just like the name of the little boy from Minnesota, is Liam. And Liam should be starting kindergarten this week. But instead, he's sitting in a trailer prison right now in Dilley, Texas.
0: Texas Democratic Congressmember Joaquin Castro said ICE denied his request to visit Liam and his father at the ICE camp. Castro said afterwards, quote, his detention is another devastating example of why Dilley must be shut down and why our government must end the detention of children and families. I have seen firsthand the conditions that children and families are being subjected to at Dilley, and no child should be held there. Dilley is run by the for-profit prison company Core Civic. More than 160 people have been deported to Haiti as the Trump administration begins to round up immigrants following the end of TPS, temporary protected status. It was the first deportation flight to Haiti after the Supreme Court greenlit the Trump administration's termination of TPS for an estimated 350,000 Haitians. The plane landed in the northern Haitian city of Cap-Haïtien Thursday. The country's main international airport in Port-au-Prince has been deemed too dangerous due to gang violence and growing political instability. Many of those deported last week were TPS holders and had been living and working in the U.S. since 2010. In related news, a U.S. Navy sailor who is on his 9th month of deployment aboard the USS Abraham Lincoln said his father has been detained by ICE. Joshua Aviles said he'd received a call this weekend notifying him of his father's arrest. Luis Manuel Aviles was taken into custody during a traffic stop in Key West, Florida. His wife said he's a handyman with a valid U.S. work permit. Aviles is originally from Nicaragua and has lived in the U.S. for nearly 20 years. His son Joshua said on social media, quote, "This is heartbreaking for me. I don't know how I can mentally continue working 12-plus hour days, knowing that my dad is somewhere, possibly being treated like a criminal. My dad's only crime was coming to this country to give my siblings and me a better life." Tyson Foods, the largest meatpacking and processing company in the U.S., has shuttered two of its facilities in Illinois and Utah, laying off more than 3,000 workers. The company said in a release earlier this month that it'd be closing its Joslin, Illinois and Eagle Mountain, Utah facilities, claiming, quote, "one of the most historic cattle shortages the country has ever experienced," as the reason for the move. About 2,500 Tyson employees were impacted in Illinois alone due to the sudden closure of the plant. Workers and supporters held a rally in Joslin Friday in protest of the mass layoffs. They're demanding the facility be reopened, as well as 6 months of full compensation and benefits for workers who've been left jobless. This comes as Tyson Foods CEO and President Donnie King made over $34 million in 2025, according to the Securities and Exchange Commission. In northwest Indiana, thousands of homes remain without power nearly 2 weeks after high winds and torrential rain knocked down trees and power lines, leaving behind flooded basements and roads. More than a third of a million homes and businesses were affected by the storm. This is Desmond Pompey, a resident of hard-hit Gary, Indiana, where over one in three residents lived in poverty even before the disaster.
8: And these are all the things that people take for granted. The basic things, as far as like power, taking a shower, flushing your toilet, anything of that nature like that. So we really under siege, and I hope they just take care of the situation.
0: And a private arbitrator has ordered the Washington Post to rehire the opinion columnist Karen Atiyah with back pay. Atiyah was fired last fall over comments she made about the death of conservative activist Charlie Kirk. Her termination came as the Washington Post laid off more than 300 journalists, dismantling its sports, local news, and international coverage, all under the ownership of billionaire Amazon founder Jeff Bezos. That followed Amazon's $1 million donation to President Trump's inaugural fund. Karen Atiyah spoke to Democracy Now! In February.
9: The reason why this is an international news story, I think the Washington Post stands for a lot more than just a media company. It stands for a lot more than even just journalism, I would say. For a lot of people around the world, they're looking at the Washington Post as a proxy and a bellwether for what's happening to America and democracy.
0: And those are some of the headlines. This is Democracy Now!, democracynow.org, The War and Peace Report. I'm Anjali Kamath. Amy Goodman will be back later this week. The U.S.-Canada trade war is deepening after talks collapsed without a deal on Friday. Canadian Prime Minister Mark Carney accused the Trump administration of issuing demands that would compromise Canada's sovereignty and undermine key industries. On Saturday, Trump slapped 50% tariffs on around $20 billion worth of imports from Canada. Carney then announced retaliatory tariffs on $20 billion of U.S. products beginning September 8th. Carney spoke on Saturday.
10: We've been under no illusions. We recognized from the start that America has changed. Early last year in this room, I observed that the decades-long process of steadily increasing integration between our economies was over. Our government understood before many that America would transform all of its commercial relationships, that it would put a series of tariffs on its closest allies and use economic integration as a weapon. We recognize that sometimes its signature was written in pencil. The gap between partnership and competitor, unfortunately, has remained too wide in recent days. So last evening, I instructed our negotiators to return to Ottawa. We cannot accept what they've offered, and we will not give what they've asked.
0: Canadian Prime Minister Mark Carney took questions from reporters after his address.
6: Why does it feel like today Mark Carney is going to war? Trade war. The tone.
10: Because we're attacked. You're at war when you get attacked. We got attacked. The U.S. put 50%. We waited until the United States decided to actually implement these so-called 338 tariffs. That's fine.
0: President Trump responded online, writing, quote, Canada wants the benefits of being a state without being one. They've also charged our great farmers for many years massive amounts of tariffs. No more, end quote. U.S. Transportation Secretary Sean Duffy appeared Sunday on Fox News.
11: We're great trading partners, right? But Canada gets the benefit of trading with the U.S. more, way more than the U.S. gets the benefit of trading with Canada. It's a country that doesn't have a military. Is we want fairness for the American worker. And some of our best friends are the worst offenders that treat us the worst. And the fact that we provide their security for them and they take advantage of us, I think President Trump was the first one to go, you know what, that's not the kind of relationship that friends should have. And so the president's calling them out. I think you're going to see Mark Carney come to the table very, very quickly because it's going to be devastating for his country.
0: On Sunday, the editorial page of The Wall Street Journal ran an editorial headlined, The Dumbest Trade War Revisited. Trump's decision to escalate a tariff brawl with Canada makes no economic or political sense. The tariffs come just 10 weeks before the midterms. Economists predict battleground states, including Maine, Michigan, Ohio, and Alaska, could face disproportionate economic pain from the tariffs. For more on this, we're joined now by two guests. Lori Wallach is director of the Rethink Trade Program at the American Economic Liberties Project and founder and former director of Public Citizens Global Trade Watch. Her recent piece for Foreign Affairs is headlined, The Right Way to Balance Trade, What Comes After the Neoliberal Order. She's joining us in Wisconsin. And in Toronto is Avi Lewis, the leader of Canada's new Democratic Party, the NDP. He's also a longtime Canadian journalist, documentary filmmaker, and activist. We welcome you both to Democracy Now! Avi Lewis, let's begin with you. Talk about what these talks were supposed to be about and why they broke down.
12: Well, good morning, Anjali. Hello, Lori. It's great to be back on Democracy Now! This has followed a sickeningly familiar pattern with Trump threatening and setting a deadline for devastating, I think the Wall Street Journal, rarely agree with the Wall Street Journal, but this is incredibly dumb. It's also incredibly damaging and dangerous. It's going to hurt Canadian workers. It's going to hurt American workers. It's completely unnecessary. And at the last minute, after negotiations are going on, under the threat of these massive tariffs, suddenly Howard Lutnick arrives with a whole set of new demands at the 11th hour. This is the pattern, and we've seen it over and over again. In this case, Prime Minister Carney read the room correctly. Canadians are sick of this. We're already under punishing tariffs in many of our most important industrial sectors, from automaking to forestry to steel and others. And we simply are not in the mood to grant more concessions. And so the Prime Minister walked away from the table. But the truth is, and the wider context of this is, that unfortunately Canada has already made a whole bunch of unilateral concessions. And so we're in a weakened position just in the context of the short-term trade deal. The Prime Minister gave up the digital services tax without anything to compensate it. That's a modest, for big tech, that's a modest tax of about $7 billion a year. It was the only real solid tax we had on the big tech billionaire, I guess we have to say trillionaire class behind Trump. And that was at the beginning of this process, something like a year ago. We're also, while Canadians are united in this feeling that we've given enough to Trump's demands, and we can't concede further without securing protection for our own industries and economy, we're not all in this together. We have to remember, and Lori and I have been fighting free trade deals between Canada and the United States since the 1980s, because the integration of the corporate classes of our two economies has been achieved at the expense of working class people in both of our countries, and to the incredible, staggering enrichment of the wealthiest people and corporations in our economy. We are not all in this together. When the six big Canadian banks made $70 billion last year, they are not directly affected by tariffs, and they continue to make higher and higher profits every single year. We are not all in this together. When the oil and gas sector in Canada, which is majority owned by U.S. corporations, is on track to make up to $150 billion in wartime profits this year alone because of the immoral, senseless, illegal attack on Iran by the United States and Israel. $150 billion in profits for this industry. that is not affected, that has been spared all of the tariffs because, of course, the United States needs a huge amount of Canadian oil each and every day. So we are united as Canadians in rejecting more unilateral concessions. We are not all in this together in terms of who's going to be hurt. And we need to build an independent Canadian economy. Mark Carney has had well over a year to get started on that project. He has announced big plans like buying the oil industry a new pipeline for $40, $50, $60 billion of public money, like major projects that suspend Indigenous rights and environmental protections in favor of largely foreign corporations coming in and buying more of our resources. He's having an investment summit on September 12th in Toronto to invite BlackRock and Blackstone and J.P. Morgan. And the Prime Minister has mused about selling our airports and our ports and privatizing more of our economy to the benefit of foreign investors. So we need a Made in Canada plan to develop our autonomy and double down on the things that unite us as Canadians, like our embattled healthcare system, which is also being privatized these days. But we're not on track to do that. This is a fork in the road moment for Canada, and we have a completely different progressive vision to offer Canadians that would help Canadian workers, defend Canadian workers in this crisis, and also get back to work building a truly independent Canadian economy that would benefit American workers as well. As we'll see in this next period, everybody is going to be hurt by this.
0: Avi, this these new tariffs affect about 5% of the goods, of Canadian goods that are imported by the U.S. They target about $20 billion worth of Canadian goods. Who is actually hurt by these tariffs? Who are the workers? What are the industries in Canada that would be hurt by these tariffs?
12: Yeah, I mean, this is we already have tariffs on the automobile sector of 25%. A major integrated sector between Canada, the U.S., and Mexico. And this deal was only to achieve a lowering of 25% to 15% on auto tariffs. That makes the auto industry in Canada uncompetitive, which is why Lana Payne, the head of Unifor, the largest private sector union in Canada, said months and months ago that no deal is better than a bad deal. But this is an extension beyond steel and forestry and auto to tariff a lot of consumer goods. Everything from furniture makers to apparel to rubber and plastic products. This would bite deeper into the Canadian economy, across the economy. A lot of smaller and medium-sized businesses in every region of the country. But again, it's not all equally apportioned. It's always certain sectors and certain regions which are hurt the worst. In this case, my province of British Columbia would be most affected by this latest round of tariffs. Ontario and Quebec, the largest economic provinces in our country, would also be severely damaged by this. And don't forget that it's Americans who pay these tariffs, and it's American workers who are also affected. It's the cost of living emergency in Canada and the United States, where food prices, where rent, and the cost of putting a roof over your head, and all of the costs of living are going up and up and up in a period where people are really suffering. So, you know, there are corporate players who will make out fine, but it is the working class people of our continent who are going to be hurt. This may not be the huge proportion of Canadian exports to the United States in one of the biggest trading relationships on planet Earth between our two countries, but this is a deepening of an attack on Canada and on the American working class, which has been going on since Trump was elected for the second time. And here in Canada, we need to do something big about it. We've got plenty of fantastic proposals about how we could actually protect ourselves. In the short term, we have an unemployment insurance program in Canada that only covers one out of three workers that pay into it, and it only gives you a little more than half of your previous wage or salary when you get laid off. It's hard to qualify for. It takes too long to kick in. We need immediate reforms to our employment insurance system to cover people with more support faster and to cover way more workers in our economy. Those are sort of the short-term things. We need emergency assistance for the sectors that are worst hit by this. Again, manufacturing, wood products, apparel and furniture and others. But we also need a bigger plan to actually Trump-proof the Canadian economy. We could do things when we are making major investments of public dollars in oil pipelines. We could use that money instead to build an east-west electricity grid, double down on renewable energy, which is energy independence forever, because the inputs for renewable energy are always free, unlike oil and gas and coal. We could build an east-west electricity grid to trade renewable energy across our country with battery storage and the cheapest installed energy, solar and wind, on planet Earth today. The world is moving away from fossil fuels in this period, and Canada is being left behind because we are continue under the Mark Carney government to tie our fate to massive military expenditures, massive fossil fuel investments, and all in on AI, which, despite the Prime Minister's excellent words about Canadian independence from the United States, mirror the Trump agenda. And unfortunately, under the surface, we're seeing an expansion of decades of integration of the corporate class between Canada and the United States. That is not a plan to make anybody safe.
0: I want to bring Lori Wallach into the conversation, director of the Rethink Trade Program at the American Economic Liberties Project and founder and former director of Public Citizens Global Trade Watch. Lori, building off of what Avi was talking about in terms of U.S. consumers who are hurting, I just wanted to read a couple quotes from politicians from border states. Here we've got Minnesota Senator Amy Klobuchar saying on X, Canada is Minnesota's number one trading partner. Minnesotans are paying for Trump's chaos. Republican Senator of Maine Susan Collins said the new tariffs would, quote, increase costs for Maine families as most businesses will have no choice but to pass on the tariffs to their customers through higher prices. Your response to what's happened with the collapse of the trade talks?
13: So it is the case that this situation is again, I don't typically agree with the Wall Street Journal, but perhaps the most stupid trade fight in history. In that, yes, if you are a purchaser in the U.S. of some of these goods, for instance, hockey sticks, but not pucks, I mean, go figure, you will see higher prices. But let's step back at the whole situation. And Avi's exactly right. You have at this moment this fight between two visions, neither of which are good for working people or for the environment. There is a way to do trade that benefits the majority of people, small businesses, farmers. And in Trump, you have an oligarch-first trade policy. He got elected saying he'd help working people. In fact, what he's done is make exceptions in his tariffs. Whatever you think about tariffs, at this point, 55% of imports into the U.S. have been excluded from tariffs because Trump gives free entry for his buddies in big tech, in chemicals, etc. So we have a situation where between the disruption of supply chains like the U.S. and Canada, which have been not under the right rules, but united in a way that literally it's disruptive to U.S. manufacturing when there's disruption in Canadian manufacturing. You have a situation where the U.S. now is down 75,000 manufacturing jobs since Trump came back to office. We have 30% decrease right now in factory construction since Trump came back the second time, because the tariff chaos and malpractice is so severe. But the problem is, in Mark Carney, there is sort of the high priest of neoliberalism, a guy who has been going around the world trying to sell the Trans-Pacific Partnership, NAFTA on steroids, extra goodies for big tech and for big pharma, ways to attack Canada's wonderful pharmaceutical pricing system that don't even exist in the old NAFTA, as the replacement for the World Trade Organization, as if that's not bad enough. And there is something that is neither Trump's oligarchic trade grift nor the neoliberalism that Carney has in mind that actually could harness the benefits of trade, but neither of these guys is thinking about that. Rather, they're having this kind of personal fight, and it's political. So Trump can't bear the thought someone is standing up to him and not just steamrolling him. Folks in Canada are getting tariffed because they had the temerity to stand up and put tariffs in retaliation to Trump unilaterally tariffing them. That is the basis for these tariffs. And the the notion that politically the U.S., Canada, and Mexico right now have the only duty-free trade at all under Trump too. Canada and Mexico still have majority duty-free access. At underlying all of this is, will we renegotiate in a way that works for people on the planet, the NAFTA replacement, the U.S.-Mexico-Canada agreement? And there, I think, are people with a good vision. Avi, for instance, in the U.S., many Democrats in Congress, of how you could fix that agreement and have a lift-up agreement. But instead, with this fight, we're just heading in the worst direction possible.
0: And Lori, how have Trump's economic policies vis-a-vis Canada differed from those, say, with China? And this especially at a time where we're coming up on what the Trump administration is calling economic D-Day, threatening to sanction any country trading with Iran?
13: So this is part of the lunacy of the situation. The United States not only has many decades of putting the economies together, as Avi said, not on behalf of working people, but for instance, the aerospace industry, literally, if you hit tariffs on metal products that are part of the aerospace industry, which is happening, you hurt jobs in the U.S. Instead of thinking about how do we make this smoother, and the U.S. and Canada have relatively balanced trade. If you take the crude oil sent to the U.S. to be processed and employ U.S. workers out of the formula, the U.S. and Canada have balanced trade. And then tariffs go to 50% in some products or higher or lower, but targeting Canada is the big problem when it's not. Rather, it's a partner and has balanced trade. Versus in China, China is the source of a ginormous trade deficit with the U.S., but not exclusively with the world. And it's because of particular policies that Canada is not implementing that China uses regularly, often called beggar thy neighbor, where you take policies suppressing wages, no independent unions, or no safety net, social safety net. So you basically suppress consumption. People save a ton because they're responsible for everything on their own. They have no support from the government. Or you subsidize at enormous rates. All of those interventions mean China is exporting an enormous amount. It's not just hitting the U.S. At this point, countries that were the emerging trade countries, countries like Mexico, like India, like Brazil, are going into trade deficits and are being deindustrialized because of this behavior in China. Trump has cut the tariffs. He feels some friendship with the authoritarian leader of China. And so he and Premier Xi have had many a happy meeting where they cut tariffs with China, the cause of the trade deficit. And here we have 50% tariffs on Canada. I would say, something that is more like middle school or childhood playground battles between Carney and Trump as compared to anything that makes economic sense or geopolitical sense.
0: Before we end, Avi Lewis, I want to go back to you, and I wanted to ask you about this other news from Canada. The Montreal City Council is set to debate a controversial motion calling on the city to suspend institutional ties with the Israeli government. Your response to this?
12: Well, I think I've been knocking doors in a series of by-elections that the Prime Minister has called in Toronto, in Montreal, in Vancouver. And I've been talking to a lot of Canadians at their doorsteps in the past few weeks over this summer. And I have to say that the ongoing genocide in Gaza is a pressing moral issue for, I believe, a supermajority of Canadians. I have only come across a couple of people who take a pro-Israel position at the doorstep, knocking doors in all of our major cities for weeks now. And the vast majority of people are shocked and appalled by the activities of the state of Israel, dragging the United States into attacking Iran in another endless, incredibly damaging war, spiking oil prices and punishing people around the world with higher inflation and higher cost of living, which is already out of control. And the sheer trauma of witnessing, and Democracy Now! Has done a better job than most media outlets in the entire world in documenting the ongoing murder of Palestinians in the West Bank, in Gaza, what is effectively an invasion now of southern Lebanon. People are upset and traumatized by the impunity and the violence visited by Israel on many different civilian populations now in the Middle East. And people in Canada are appalled and want to see their governments at every level do something. We've seen a big battle in Canada, as you have in the United States, where the pro-Israel forces like AIPAC or CEJA here in Canada, the parallel pro-Israel lobby group, are on the defensive now. They still capture most of the political class and the mainstream media, but among the majority of people, we want to see our government step up and take a clear moral position against apartheid, against genocide, and against the killing of civilians. And you see these debates breaking out at the city council level, in educational institutions, and at the national level in Canada. And the tide has turned definitively, and Canadians want to see their governments and their elected officials stand up on the right side of history. It's an ongoing battle, and the forces against us, the conventional narratives, are still very much in place in the political class and in the corridors of power. But the people of Canada know which side is in the light and which side is in the horror of these massive crimes against humanity. And I think the Montreal City Council debate is one of many that you're going to continue to see. It is not going to stop because Canadians are outraged by this impunity.
0: Avi Lewis, thank you so much, leader of Canada's New Democratic Party. Thank you also to Lori Wallach, director of the Rethink Trade Program at the American Economic Liberties Project. Coming up, we go to Florida to speak with Angie Nixon on her upset win in Florida's Democratic Senate primary.

0: Peligrosa, Dangerous Woman by Lila Downs, performing in our Democracy Now! Studio. This is Democracy Now!, democracynow.org. I'm Anjali Kamat. We turn now to Florida, where the progressive state representative Angie Nixon pulled off a stunning victory last week in the Democratic Senate primary. Nixon defeated Alexander Vindman, a former Army intelligence officer who testified during Trump's first impeachment trial. Vindman was backed by the Democratic establishment, and his campaign raised more than 16 times as much cash as Nixon's campaign. Nixon has served in the Florida House of Representatives since 2020. In 2022, she made national headlines for leading sit-ins and other protests inside the Florida Capitol to protest a Republican move to redraw congressional maps. In November, Nixon will face incumbent Republican Senator Ashley Moody, who was appointed by Florida Governor Ron DeSantis to fill the seat of Marco Rubio, who resigned to serve as Secretary of State. If elected, Angie Nixon would become the only member of the Democratic Socialists of America in the Senate. She joined the group in June. Angie Nixon joins us now from Jacksonville. Welcome to Democracy Now!, Angie Nixon. Tell us how you defeated Alex Vindman.
1: Good morning. I'm so happy to be with you all today. I was able to defeat Alex Vindman because it was good old-fashioned grassroots organizing. I am a former union organizer. I'm a community organizer. And I've had the opportunity to travel all across the state of Florida over the past nearly two decades to build a diverse coalition of supporters and, just folks who I've been working with over the past few years, nearly two decades. We actually were able to help increase the minimum wage. I was a statewide organizer with that ballot initiative, also helping with automatic rights restoration. And so it was just hustle. And so I'm super excited to be the Democratic nominee, and I'm glad to be here with you all today.
0: And Angie, you're facing off Republican Ashley Moody in November. Florida has gone to Trump twice. This is a deep red state. What is your strategy going to be to win in November?
1: My strategy is going to expand on the strategy we had during the primary, just really going to meet people where they are. Unfortunately, my opponent likes to call me names, but that's because she doesn't have anything to show for it. You know, folks are trying to label me right now and put me in a box, but Ashley Moody is someone who actually stole $10 million from the most medically needy kids here in the state of Florida, and they allowed her to divert that funding so that they could defeat two ballot initiatives that would have helped improve the health of Floridians across the state. And her reward for that theft was her appointment to this United States Senate seat. Not only that, but Ashley Moody is just someone who does not speak with folks. She runs away from folks. I've had to answer many calls and respond to many emails that she just did not return to constituents that were in need of assistance. She also voted against the ACA subsidies, which caused nearly 300,000 people here in the state of Florida to drop off the rolls, the ACA marketplace, and it caused our private insurance premiums to go up as well. Ashley Moody is someone who cannot be trusted. She's simply a rubber stamp for Donald Trump. She does any and everything that he says to do, and it's just ridiculous. We need to send people to Washington, D.C. who are going to stand up and push back against Donald Trump, people who are actually going to work hard to ensure they are lowering the cost and ending the corruption and the chaos that's in D.C.
0: And Angie Nixon, you ran on an affordability platform. Talk about your policy priorities if you do win the election in November. What is the message you'll be taking to the Senate?
1: So when I win, because I like to speak things into existence, on day one, I'm going to file legislation to re-extend the ACA subsidies. Folks are going bankrupt simply because they are trying to stay alive. Medical debt is the leading cause of bankruptcy, and that's absolutely absurd. And then we're going to also push hardcore for universal health care. A recent Yale study came out that showed that the government would save $1 trillion if we pass universal health care. Also, it's going to be really important for us
2: to address this housing issue. Right now here in the state of Florida, people who rent, they're paying over 18% the national average. People who have property insurance and they are homeowners, they are paying 300 times more than folks in other states. And that just totally has to change. The reason they're paying all this money is because Ashley Moody took a lot of money from insurance companies. She didn't rein them in when she was the attorney general. And so they just, you know, they help her out by contributing to her campaign coffers. And so I'm happy to let folks know that the only people that I'm beholden to are hardworking, everyday folks. I am someone who prides myself on being unbought and unbossed. Also, I am a mother of five. Me and my husband have a blended family. I was a single mom for 12 years, and I understand how tough it is as it relates to childcare, right? I have a five-year-old right now. And some parents are paying $800 to $2,400 a month simply to try to send their children to a childcare facility. And so I support universal child care. I know that for every dollar we put into child care, we get $3 back in the economy because that allows parents to be able to work. That also allows our children to be diverted from the school to prison pipeline, which, you know, these for-profit prisons, these elected officials, these billionaires, they want our children to have an ill education, a ridiculous, a horrible education, right? Which is why they're defunding public schools, because they want to usher them into the school to prison pipeline. Why make sure that our children have a good quality education when they know they'll make more money off of them going to prison and exploiting their labor? And so these are some of the things that I'm really pushing for and want to see accomplished when I become the next United States Senator. I know there's a rumor going around saying that I want to abolish prisons. I don't. I want to abolish for-profit prisons. There's also a rumor going around saying that I want to defund the police. I don't want to defund the police. I want to defund flock cameras so that bad cops don't have the ability to stalk their ex-girlfriends or their ex-boyfriends. I want to make sure that we have a justice system that works for everyone, not just for the billionaires and co-conspirators of Jeffrey Epstein, who actually are treated more fairly than a single mom who got caught stealing formula to make sure that her child had food. And so these are things that need to really be worked on. We need to make sure that hardworking, everyday people get to shape what their communities look like and what their economies look like. And that's my mantra, that's my motto, and that's what I'm fighting for each and every day.
0: Angie Nixon, in May, you took part at a sit-in in Governor Ron DeSantis' office in protest of the redistricting bill, where you were arrested and now face a jury trial on trespassing charges in September. Talk about redistricting and how that affects what the elections in November.
2: I mean, Donald Trump basically went to a lot of Republican governors and asked them to rig elections for him in the form of redrawing maps. And so we know that this was a partisan gerrymander because Ron DeSantis decided to release the maps to Fox News, and he did it when it was color-coded, and it showed and illustrated where blue seats, Democratic seats, would possibly be converted to Republican seats. And so that goes against our state constitution, and they illegally and unconstitutionally passed this bill. And so I decided to stand up for democracy and actually disrupt the proceedings because, again, what they were doing was illegal and unconstitutional, and it went against what the voters wanted. I believe, I know that the people should decide who their representatives are, right? The politicians should not be able to choose who their voters are. And what we're witnessing right now in conjunction with the gutting of the Voting Rights Act is Republican lawmakers in D.C. And all over these state legislatures, they are trying to return us back to the worst chapters of our history. And that is simply because they don't want us to have a say. They want the status quo. And I'm telling and making an appeal to everyone, right? Like, right now, these politicians are working less and less and less. And meanwhile, they're getting richer. We are working harder than ever And many of us are still struggling to stay afloat. They want us feeling hopeless. They want us to feel as though nothing can change, as though voting won't matter. But they're spending billions and billions of dollars, right, to suppress our right to vote. They're changing laws, making it harder for marginalized communities, for working families to go out and vote. And this is because they want to stay in power. They are so fearful of losing power. And they are fearful that we are going, many people are going to come into power, and they think that we're going to do to them what they've done to many of us for hundreds of years. But that's not the case. What happens when working families come into power, when everyday hardworking people become our state lawmakers, our federal lawmakers, we lead with love and humanity and dignity and compassion and respect. We want to make sure that no one experiences what we experienced as marginalized people. Again, I was a single mom, and I keep going back to this. I was a single mom for 12 years. I know what it's like to struggle. I don't want anyone to have to struggle the way in which I did, right? I know what happens. I am also proof positive of what happens when government does it right. I was a recipient of a workshop, a program in which I was able to gain down payment assistance because money trickled down from the feds, that trickled down to the state, that trickled down to the local government, that allowed me, a woman who had graduated from the University of Florida, that was working for the state but only making $28,000, they helped me pay my down payment. They helped me with down payment assistance as well as closing costs, right? And when I refinanced my home, I paid that back. But these are programs that Donald Trump cut under the big BS bill, programs that Ashley Moody does not want. And that's because they just want their campaign donors and their billionaire friends and family and themselves to get richer. I am ready for hardworking, everyday people to get bailed out. I'm ready for small business owners to get bailed out. We have to focus our efforts on lowering their costs and not these costs of these big corporations. Over 88 companies last year made over $105 billion. They paid absolutely nothing in federal taxes. Meanwhile, I had a woman tell me she made $55,000 last year, and she's on a payment plan with the IRS. Our system is broken. And I want to go to Washington, D.C. to help fix it.
0: Angie Nixon, final question. You joined the DSA recently in June. What is your relationship to the organization? If you win in November, you'd be the first DSA member in the Senate.
2: So you are exactly right. I just recently joined the DSA. I also just recently joined the Working Families Party. And my relationship is one that I just joined them because I saw that they were one of the organizations that was working the hardest to help ensure that people have universal health care. I'm talking to too many people who have loved ones that have died because they were underinsured or they didn't have any insurance. And so I am not an active member of DSA. I just paid a little bit of dues because as I paid dues with the Working Families Party, because I appreciate certain parts of their platform. Do I agree with all of it? No, I don't. And I don't agree with everything in the Democratic Party as well. And so I want folks to know they don't have to worry about me pushing some type of authoritarianism or any type of dictatorship. As a matter of fact, I have made it my life's mission to push back on any type of authoritarian and dictatorship, which is why I am so adamant about fighting back against Donald Trump and heading to D.C. I want folks to know I am someone accessible, ethical, someone that they can trust. I'm willing to have conversations about any questions folks may have of me and my ideology. But if they look at my track record, they know that I always put people first, hardworking, everyday people first. And that is what I'm going to do when I become their next United States Senator.
0: Thank you so much, State Representative Angie Nixon. You're the Democratic Senate nominee for the state of Florida. Thank you for joining
2: us. Thank you.
0: Coming up, we'll go to California, where Aisha Wahab has won a special election for a seat in the House, even though AIPAC spent millions to defeat her. She's set to become the first African-American in Congress. Stay with us.

0: Everybody Deserves to Be Free by the Resistance Revival Chorus. In California, progressive Democratic State Senator Aisha Wahab has made history by winning a special election to fill the congressional seat vacated by disgraced Representative Eric Swalwell, who resigned amid sexual misconduct claims. Wahab becomes the first Afghan-American elected to Congress representing eastern parts of the San Francisco Bay Area. In 2018, she also became the first Afghan-American elected to public office in the United States. During Wahab's congressional campaign, groups affiliated with AIPAC, the American-Israel Public Affairs Committee, spent over $6 million to support her rival, Melissa Hernandez. Aisha Wahab joins us now. Welcome to Democracy Now! Aisha, you won the primary pretty easily earlier this year, and during this special election, between then and the special election, groups affiliated with AIPAC spent over $6 million to defeat you. Talk about the significance of this victory and how you did it.
1: Well, I just want to appreciate my team and the district for really seeing through it. My district is a decently well-educated district. They knew that my record is very, very clear versus the lies that were spread by AIPAC. And I do want to highlight the fact that the millions of dollars in this district compared to many other districts, for example, we don't have a big city. We don't have an Oakland. We don't have a San Jose or San Francisco. And San Francisco is barely touching $3 million of outside spending. We were pushing over $9.4 million, right, and still counting. We'll see the final numbers. But it did significant damage when there's, in a single month, nearly $6+ million being spread lies. And I'm very happy that the Chronicle actually stated that a lot of the ads were misleading and were lies.
0: And Aisha, it wasn't just AIPAC that was a special interest group that was working against you. You also pushed for a bill that would outlaw caste discrimination when you were in the state Senate, and you pushed for this law. In 2023, it was ended up being vetoed by Gavin Newsom. But during that time, you faced a lot of death threats and violent threats. And how did you deal with that? And talk about what you were pushing for and what that interest group was.
1: Yeah, so there was a bill that I pushed called to ban caste discrimination, which is practiced in some cultures where you could never educate yourself enough to get out of the caste, right? It's literally a 3,000-year-old slavery model that still exists today. And there were a lot of people that were opposed to it. They will never say why they were completely opposed to it. They pretend that caste does not exist. But the fact that we had the Senate have to pay for a bulletproof vest for me because of the amount of death threats that I received, rape threats, you know, just a lot of weird things. It was important for me to carry the bill all the way through because it was the right thing to do. It basically said that in California, let alone in the United States, discrimination of any kind is bad. And I wanted to ensure that all people in my district felt seen, felt heard, and felt protected.
0: Aisha Wahab, you're the first Muslim and first African-American woman in the state Senate, and you'd be the first African-American in Congress. We're now, you know, coming up on 25 years since the invasion of Afghanistan and 5 years since the Taliban took power. Your thoughts on, you know, the significance of your trajectory and what is happening in Afghanistan?
1: Yeah, you know, I'm an American through and through, born in New York, raised by Uncle Sam in the foster care system. And as an Afghan American, someone who is proud of my culture and heritage, it's disappointing to see what is happening in Afghanistan, where they are blocking women and children from going to school, really living their lives. I think that that's going to be a disaster to come for Afghanistan, let alone the fact that the United States needs to practice diplomacy. And regardless of which group is in power, we should be exercising diplomacy and having a relationship. Hopefully even kind of steering them in the right direction when it comes to human rights, women's rights, and just civil rights across the board. Afghanistan is a landlocked nation. It is surrounded by interested parties. They have an unlimited amount of resources that the United States needs to, you know, at least partner with, to have contracts with. And Afghanistan also needs other allies. And we have not really exercised that. There are a lot of different warlord groups that want power, that are not the Taliban, too. And I think that each

0: them are deeply, deeply failed and misguided in the sense that they are not doing what's right for the country. They are doing what's right for themselves. And we have seen, even under the support of the United States, that these warlord groups literally raped the country.
1: And Aisha Wahab, last question. You just have 30 seconds. You talked about growing up in the foster care system. How has that informed your policy priorities, and what is the message you'll be taking to Congress?
0: Definitely. You know, our entire campaign was about unity and supporting the most vulnerable community member. Growing up in the foster care system, going to church, living with different types of people, hearing different languages, I realized that at the end of the day, everyone wants stability, everyone's peace, a thriving future, and to live the American
1: dream. We just have 5 seconds, Aisha. I'm so sorry.
0: I want to be able to do that.
1: Thank you so much. Congressman-elect Aisha Wahab won a special election in California. And that does it for today's show. Happy birthday, Julie Crosby. I'm Anjali Kamath. Thank you for joining us for another edition of Democracy Now!

0: This is New York City. I'm James B., and stay tuned now for The Man, with 2 hours of uninterrupted nostalgia, with the accent on jazz. And now, the sounds of satin. Tom Parker.
1: Well, many thanks to you, James B., and hi, everyone. Tom Parker with you for the next 2 hours, our musical bag, Nostalgia with the Accent on Jazz. Always a delight to spend these 2 hours together with you. This is our time. Our time to relive laid-back sounds of yesteryear. From New York, jazz, nice and easy.

0: That's the hard bop tenor saxophonist name of J.R. Montrose. J.R. Montrose, a Detroit product of the 1950s, 60s onwards, did a lot of work together with the guitarist Kenny Burrell, John Coltrane also. Listening there to a track called Bobby Pin, his composition, from his album called J.R. Montrose. Good lineup in there too. There's Ira Sullivan was the trumpet player, Horace Silver on piano, and Wilbur Ware and Philly Joe Jones in the rhythm section. The sounds of Mr. J.R. Montrose. From Manhattan, this borough of New York City, we'd like to welcome in stations throughout Australia, to all states, thanks to the Australian Community Radio Network, the network sponsored by APRA, bringing you the music of the nation through community stations. Welcome to the sounds of New York City. Welcome. Good to be with you. Tom Parker in the chair, and 2 hours of goodies ahead of us, right? Right.
1: Now Davis walked off to stay.
2: So what?
1: Soon as his solo was over.
2: So what?
1: Oh, yes, he did leave the stage.
2: So what?
1: Clean out of sight now.
2: So what?
1: Coltrane, he walked off to stage.
2: So what?
1: That's what you folks are all saying.
2: So what?
1: Oh, yes, he did leave the stage.
2: So what?
1: And that's a fact now.
2: So what?
1: They felt they had to rehearse.
2: Backstage.
1: Although we know they are masters.
2: That's right.
1: They get a real mellow sound.
2: So smooth.
1: And you will have to admit it.
2: Uh-huh.
1: But yes, they both left the stage.
2: So what?
1: Soon as their solos were over.

when they go to wherever he is playing. They seem to go to see whether he is going to tend to business. Spap bop boo ba doo ba doo ba doo doo doo dee bap siddly boo bop shoo wop. He never walks around a place and speak to all of the folks he don't know. I wouldn't either, and neither would you, friend.

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I'm sure his style is in the future. He's so cool, the fit of his clothes is perfect. Just like the way he plays, he's not afraid of being different.

0: Miles Davis walked off the stage.
1: So what?
0: That's what the folks are all saying.
1: So what?
0: Oh yes, he did leave the stage.
1: So what?
0: Soon as his solo was over.
1: So what?
0: Coltrane, he sneaked off the stage.
1: So what?
0: That's what you folks are all saying.
1: So what?
0: Oh yes, they both left the stage.

So what indeed? Well, along with King Pleasure, Lambert Hendricks and Ross, Eddie Jefferson was certainly a big star of jazz vocalese. In other words, putting lyrics to famous jazz solos. A bunch of albums over a 15-year, very successful career that sadly came to an end when the 60-year-old Jefferson, he was shot dead outside the Detroit club that he was appearing at. That'll do it. This is the album called The Jazz Singer, and of course the Coltrane composition, So What? The scatting of Mr. Eddie Jefferson. Tenor saxophonist Warren Marsh, his passing, his death, on stage at the Los Angeles Jazz Room Dontys in 1987 was, you could say, a strangely fitting end to a life that seemed to have been spent kind of, you could say, mid-solo. He collapsed on stage in the middle of playing Out of Nowhere. Can you believe that? In the middle of Out of Nowhere, kind of summed up, of course, the existence of his jazz world that came under the influence of that blind pianist Lenny Tristano. Let's enjoy him now, the sounds of the tenor saxophonist, Warren Marsh.

I guess you could say they really enjoyed it, right? 1980, the year, 1980, and Berlin, and the sounds of Mr. Warren Marsh, the Lenny Tristano composition called April. It's two of a kind time right now, time to put a couple of song titles together in sentence form, and making that indeed your two of a kind. Okay, this week we're saying hi to Sydney Ron. Ron in Sydney. Hi to you, Ron. Thanks for your two of a kind. Goes like this. Why try to change me now? Oh, I know why. And so do you.

Why try to change me now? Well, I know why. And so do you. It's Joni Summers and Mel Torme, this week's Two of a Kind's a goodie. Thanks to Sydney's Ron. Thank you, Ron, and let's hear from you again. Yes, good folk out there, let's put a couple of song titles together in sentence form and make that indeed your Two of a Kind. More of that next week. You're listening to From New York, Jazz Nice and Easy across Australia on the Community Radio Network. I'm Tom Parker. The name of Carmel Jones. Carmel Jones, well, certainly doesn't ring a lot of bells in jazz or anywhere else that music lives. Carmel Jones, well, he came out of Kansas City with trumpet in hand. He headed to California. And, of course, for the good times that jazz had to offer. Not to be found, though, for a Mr. Jones, who eventually moved off and across to Europe. Well, after a couple of years, a rather despondent musician with trumpet in hand returned to his hometown, Kansas City, where he remained for the rest of his life. He was a fine trumpet player, just never got the breaks, I guess. This is he, Carmel Jones. Thank you.

Sounds of Carmel Jones, trumpet playing Carmel Jones, together with Forrest Westbrook, who was the piano player, wonderful bass player Gary Peacock in there, Bill Schwemmer on drums. The album's called purely and simply Carmel Jones. It was recorded at the Westbrook Studio in Santa Monica, California, of course. Way back then, it was actually a demo tape for a record company, and no one bothered to use it. Some 50 years on later, it was heard, listened to, enjoyed, dug out, and finally released, such as the fortunes for this man. Trumpet playing of Carmel Jones. Willow, Weep for Me. Do a couple of love songs.

Diane Shaw with some heavy backing there from Maynard Ferguson's trumpet, Love Letters, and then Diana Shaw. After Diana Shaw, I should say, Joni Mitchell, Don't Go to Strangers, a couple of love songs right there. Harold Land was very much a permanent feature on the California scene, the West Coast jazz scene, mainly around about the 50s and 60s. He was out of Texas originally, off to LA. Harold Land's tenor sax was always there, dependable to the core. Well, 1994, closing in on the end of his career, Harold Land's album was called A Lazy Afternoon. Lazy Afternoon. With the sultry, lush, accomplished arrangements of Mr. Ray Ellis. This album certainly lives up 100% to its title. So, are you comfy? Got the pipe out, the slippers? Okay. Here's Harold Land.

Sounds of the tenor saxophonist Harold Land and that Lazy Afternoon. Now let's look at a husband and wife team of the very best kind. Individually, stars in their own right. As a team, they were known as Mr. and Mrs. Swing through the 1930s and 40s. They came out of the old Paul Whiteman Orchestra, talking about singer Mildred Bailey and her husband, the vibes player, Red Norvo. Well, in 1933, leaving that Paul Whiteman Orchestra, they enjoyed much success, Red Norvo with his own band now, and then, of course, Mildred Bailey up front. Recording contracts and fame enjoyed by Mr. and Mrs. Swing. Great sounds, great memories. Enjoy with me now, memories of 1930s and 40s.

Nice memories there, memories of the 1930s, 40s, Mr. and Mrs. Swing, the vibes playing Mr. Red Norvo and wonderful Mildred Bailey, with Rockin' Chair and of course the big band of Red Norvo with a great old classic, A Russian Lullaby. Mr. and Mrs. Swing, remembered fondly. From New York, this is Jazz Nice and Easy, serving Australia with laid-back sounds designed with only you in mind. We have restful sounds to ease you in or ease you out of that helter-skelter day. In Manhattan, I'm Tom Parker. Indeed, it's time for our special of the week, Sound Trilogy. Three tracks of that special guest, or a musical theme.

Unsound Trilogy, Ron, Betty, and Benny. The Carters of Jazz. The name of Carter, so many, distributed and played across jazz. I'm going to take three for this week's Sound Trilogy. You know, he played bass on 2,221 record sessions, making him the most recorded bass player in history. I'll throw in a few other things too, like also playing cello and winning three Grammy Awards, solo career of more than 60 years from within the Chico Hamilton group right up to being the anchor of the Miles Davis group of the 1960s. Talking about Ron Carter. Ron Carter was always there. His albums from the early 1960s Blue Note years to the 70s and a mainstay at the record label CTI, the bass playing Ron Carter always there. And one of the board of directors of the Jazz Foundation of America, a foundation formed to help protect and save America's elderly jazz and blues musicians through hard times. Ron Carter, always there.

The bass playing of Ron Carter, Sonny Rollins' composition, Edgin'. No one has taken the human voice closer to the flexibility and adventurousness of instrumental jazz than Betty Carter. The lady often phases the lyrics of a song so that a familiar tune becomes unrecognizable, while her wordless improvisations on a theme, well, they're just endless. Long been a cult figure in jazz. Betty Carter.

Betty Carter. Round midnight. Well, he was a giant of pre-war jazz fore or aft. Benny Carter has always been a musician's musician, revered for his playing, his compositions and arrangements, a true gentleman of jazz. His polished and meticulously crafted playing remained in demand throughout his years, and seeing him becoming the first black musician to break into the lucrative field of film and television. Indeed, the gentleman, Benny Carter.

Three musicians bearing the same surname. Three musicians, each in their own field, the finest in their art. The finest that jazz proudly delivers. From bass playing to vocalizing to the saxophone sound. All the message remains loud and clear. Jazz lives on. Carried onwards, of course, thanks, and a big thanks, to Ron, to Betty, and Benny. The Carters of Jazz. And that's our sound trilogy of the week.

1970, and everyone from Ray Brown to Milt Jackson to Freddie Hubbard and, Uncle Tom Copley and all, Eric Gale, Herbie Hancock, Bob James. It's an endless array of great stars on a great album. The album called Gula Matari, Quincy Jones. It's Keith Jarrett.

Simply just a wonderful recording, and no two ways about it. The album belonging to Quincy Jones, who did all the arrangements and conducting. The album called Gula Matari, and that's the track that we just heard. And everyone's on this album. It's an A&M album from 1990.

Jeanette on drums, and Duke Ellington composition, right? Everyone's recorded that. Nicely done there from Keith Jarrett. Things ain't what they used to be. The Ellington composition is taken from this ECM album, recorded live at the New York Town Hall, the Town Hall here in New York, 1970. The album is called The Cure.

From New York, Jazz Nice and Easy is produced in studios in Manhattan, New York City, and heard nationally across Australia on the Community Radio Network. Well, that old clock on the wall says we're out of here. It's time to close out our little soiree. Let's do it again next week. Same time, same place. Well, I'll see you here. In New York, I'm Tom Parker.

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1: Thanks for joining me for another episode of Blues, Roots and Boots, a show that aims to bring you what is new and what is not so new from those who are known and not so known from Australia and the world in the fields of blues, roots and country music. Each week we embark on a musical journey through these genres that are the bedrock of all modern music. 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

Where won't be. Wannabe is the new one from the Wolf Brothers and is the first single release from what will be their 8th studio album, which is slated for release in 2027. Their latest album, 2025's Australian Made, was a Golden Guitar winner for them 5 times over at the 2026 Country Music Awards in Tamworth for Album of the Year, Heritage Song of the Year, Contemporary Album of the Year, Group of the Year and Vocal Collaboration of the Year. They've certainly come a long way since placing second in the TV program Australia's Got Talent back in 2012. Hi and welcome to this week's Heart Journey for Blues, Roots and Boots. And this week we're continuing interviews with Australian artists, with Shane Flew talking about his album with Matt Ross, Once Upon a Long Time Ago. And we'll check out some tracks from that set as well. We also have another track from Jen Myers and the Rough and Tumble. Take another listen to the new one from Casey Barnes. Check out CJ Comerford and the Supertones' last studio release, as well as music from Adelaide's 63 Deluxe. New music from Claudia Tripp and also from Hayley Jensen, as well as a lovely track from Dan Horn. But before all of that, we're going to hear from Grace Potter. She had a new release last week, and there's another treat from her this week with Run Baby Run, which is her second single release from the new album Trespasser, which is due out towards the end of this week. Here is Grace Potter with Run Baby Run.

A band that's been impressive over the last few releases has been Adelaide 63 Deluxe with their eponymous album, which came out at the end of 2023. They followed that up with the EP Memphis to Nashville in 2025, recorded in the US when they went to Memphis to compete in the International Blues Challenge. And this year, it's Sideways, a riff-driven album from which that last track, Flyby, comes. A guy goes into a bar to order a pub meal and he's met with a challenge. He's told to look up, and there on the ceiling is a big piece of ribeye fillet. The barman says, if you can hit that with this dart, you get your meal for free. The man's tempted but declines, and when asked why, he replies, nah, the stakes are too high. Which is my way of segueing into the latest single from Perth country singer-songwriter Claudia Tripp. It's a song called High Stakes, referring to risks associated with a new love. Tripp won Female Artist of the Year last year at the WA Country Music Awards and was a finalist at the Tamworth Country Music Awards Star Maker Contest as well. High Stakes from Claudia Tripp is rocking country pop and very catchy. Here is High Stakes from Claudia Tripp.

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1: My guest is an Australian singer-songwriter, multi-instrumentalist, who for the past three decades, and perhaps more, has been pouring his heart and soul into his music. He's played and recorded with some of the biggest names in the Australian music scene, as well as written songs for others, performed solo, and with his American and blues band, and is now with duo partner Matt Ross, has just released the album Once Upon a Long Time Ago. Shane Flew, welcome to Blues Roots and Boots.
2: Hi, John. Thank you so much for having me.
1: Now, before we get into your current project, can you give us some more info on the very deep history you have in the Oz music scene, which I've only just alluded to in my intro?
2: I turned professional in 1976 with and I was in an original country rock slash Celtic band called Rainshine. That's how it started. But from there, I moved on. I actually worked with people like John Williamson. Tommy Emmanuel actually got me into it. I became friends with Tommy back then, and he got me a gig playing with John Williamson, and I did quite a bit of recording and touring with him. I moved from that, and I got into a funk band with a lady named Karen Minchell, stayed in the cities, didn't want to go out on the road for a while. I was with Digger Ravel for a while doing the show band thing. I then got a job in playing in a band called QED, which was a
1: Jenny Morris,
2: and we had a hit single, played on Countdown, played all those huge, played Narara, all that. So, you know, that's just in those, there's a big, difference. Okay, it's very difficult to remember this. So I'm not going to try and do the chronological order. I spent a lot of time in The Flood. I was actually the original drummer in The Flood with Kevin Bennett for a couple of years. I then got a job. I remember during that period of time, I got asked to play with Troy Cassadaly, and I was with him for 5 years, recording and touring, did a lot of big touring with him, which was fantastic. Got to open for a lot of big name acts, and I'll drop a few names here. I got to hang out with the guys from the Highwaymen, the Dixie Chicks, Merle Haggard. There's a few. And actually literally got to hang out with them, which was really great. Okay, that side. But I also played with Alex Smith. I got asked to join Moving Pictures, and I joined, and then they broke up.

0: You've been in the industry a while now. What advice could you offer to those trying to launch a career now?
1: That's a very interesting question because the business is so different to how it was 50 years ago when I was a 20-year-old and just took the plunge of quitting my day job and becoming a professional player. It's such a different scene. I am a teacher now. I actually tutor. I don't teach as much as I was, but I really enjoy working with Year 12 HSC student, Music One students, and I've had some great success with them. But I worry about how, the ones that have got true talent and drive, I worry about how are they going to be able to be, make a living as I have. And it really has changed. So my advice is if you really love it and you really want to do it, do it. Just stay focused and work as hard as you possibly can and find there are avenues these days that are different to when I started. Try and play live as much as possible, even if you don't get paid for it, play. Try and write as much as possible. Now there are so many tools available for that now. And of course you can become a YouTube player, a bedroom player, and that's fine. A lot of people that get some success from that. But I think playing live is the essence of all. I mean, I know that some of the younger artists, Australian artists that have come up in the last, say, 20 years or so, started off as buskers, or started off making their own YouTube videos, performances in their bedroom. But to continue up the scale, you must be able to perform live and cut it live. That means play. I certainly have a practice regime, but get out and play. Learn the art of performing. It's very difficult to teach that. It's not like you can drink a bottle of water and become a performer. You have to go out and learn how to do it. Learn how to engage with an audience. Learn how to get your sound quality on stage. Learn how to, there's all of that apart from trying to get yourself gigs. It's a very difficult scene now. There's no money in making love. We got a little bit of money to make this, but we had to put in two-thirds more just, and it's still, relatively budget. And also we're both, Matt and I are both really experienced in the recording studio. So it didn't take us as long, shall we say, to get the performances that we were after. We worked with Rex Go, who's magic. He really helped arrange some of the things and do some of the edits because everything's all computer these days, digital. But yeah, again, it's performance. I think this is a good record. It's a good sounding record. The performance are really good. It's again not mindless solos that go for 20 minutes. It's their songs and they have great solos in them. And I think the other thing that I like to brag about is that we can take this anywhere, the two of us, and we can play every song on this live. We don't need anybody else, and we don't need any computers or anything like that. That's the essence of it for me.

0: Tell us about the title of the album. How did that title actually come about?
1: One of the things that I do for writing songs is I used to have a pad and have it right next to my bed, writing pad, and I would write. These days I do it on the phone. I've read a lot of autobiographies of songwriters and artists, and Steve Earle was the one who I remember reading. So yeah, I used to do that. And these days I just do it on my phone. I went, why didn't I think of that, right? Because I don't always have the writing pad with me. So now if a line comes to me, it could be the title of a song, it could be just, you know, a couple of lines that sound good. It could be a place name, a lady's name, I don't know, anything like that. I put it on my phone, and I've got, this is full of it now. Sometimes I'll tell you where I can't remember where I got that line from, but that title came just that, once upon a long time ago. That came to my head, or I saw it on a movie, or I read it in a book. I cannot remember, but it was there. And I'd come up with the idea of the E7 to A7 chord progression. And I was just pounding with that. And then I was just making a melody of da da da da da da da da da da da da da da da da. That's all I had, right? Just going da da da da da da da. That. And so then I went through my phone and just quickly browsed through to see if there was something that fitted that. Once upon a long time ago. And then about three lots of scribble underneath it was a half a hundred miles from home. I went, there it is. There's the start of my song. And then once I've got that, then I write that down, and then I start to build. And that's how I write songs. And so then, of course, well, what am I trying to say? And it's, you know, pretty easy to come up with a story about that, in that the song is about a relationship from the past, of which I've had a couple, and they didn't work out. And I reminisce about that it was, you know, I rather than being disappointed or sad about it, I just feel, well, you know, the 4 years we were together was really fantastic. That, and then the last part wasn't, but let's remember the 4 years, yeah? Something like that. That's the kind of thing that I try to do. But that's where it came from, literally, yeah.
0: As we come to the end of our time together, I'm wondering if you can nominate a song off your album that you'd like us to close this interview with, and why? Why the song you choose?
1: Oh, that's very hard. Look, the album's got seven originals and three covers, and the covers are pretty fun. We've got our own versions of a Lead Belly song, a Leroy Carr song, and a Robert Johnson, and I really like all three of them. What we did to them is really cool. But, of course, I also really like the original songs. I really like Matt's songs. Oh, gosh, that's really hard, mate. I'm going to go with Juliet, You Need a Romeo, which is a song. Yeah, I started to write that. I was in a band called the Feral Swing Cats with the great country players, Michelle Rose on pedal steel and Stewie French on guitar. And I was with them for a few years, and we made an album together. And I started to write music for them, but they weren't interested in doing originals. So I just wanted to record covers, which is fine. So that song sat in the cupboard for years. And then when this project appeared, I went, oh, I wonder what I could do with that. And I went to it, changed it quite a lot, added to it. And it's got that Western swing kind of feel to it. But it's a lot of fun. It's not serious. It just sounds good. You can hear the harmonies with Matt. He plays really interesting slide guitar in a more of a major pentatonic sound rather than the minor blues. So I'll take that one because it's up and bouncy and vibey.
0: Great. Yeah. Shane Flew, thank you so much for your time. And if you could now do the formal introduction for the song that you've chosen off your album, Once Upon a Long Time Ago.
1: Hi there, this is Shane Flew, And right now, John's going to play Shane Flew and Matt Ross, the song from the album Once Upon a Long Time Ago, the song Juliet, You Need a Romeo.
0: Shane Flew, thank you so much.
1: Thanks, John.

Last week we chatted with Jen Myers about the new album she's released with the Rough and Tumble, and we heard a couple of tracks from the album, Tilt. We just heard another of the great tracks from Tilt, and it's called Nobody Said It Would Be Easy. From Victoria, we have CJ Comerford and the Supertones up next with a studio track that they released recently. Last week, we had a listen to a track from their new album, Live at Kew Courthouse. But the track coming your way this time foreshadows another studio album and is called Drifting Away.

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1: Temporary thoughts in a temporary mind, as fragile as my glass and as empty as the wine. Or will the time come when I change within, like the subtle swing of springtime with the warmth on my skin?

Queensland's Sunshine Coast blues roots and folk inspired singer-songwriter Dan Horn is the artist who just delivered that last track, which is titled Set in Stone. It's his latest release. Hayley Jensen is up next, and we'll follow her with Casey Barnes, who will take us home with his new one. Wild as the Wind is Hayley Jensen's latest. Jensen is currently one of Australia's highest-selling female country artists, with her 2025 album, Country Soul, leading the charge in that regard. And she's kicking goals not just locally, but internationally as well, with 9 million streams of her music worldwide so far. Wild as the Wind will continue to win country fans for her. Casey Barnes is the other song that is part of our ride home for this week's program. It's called She Does, and it's from his brand new album, Made for This, which he's currently touring. Thank you for joining me, and I hope you enjoy these tracks from Hayley Jensen, Wild as the Wind, and from Casey Barnes, She Does. And until next time, don't forget to make a great day.

0: 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Coming next is the BBC News, followed by Good Morning Country.
1: BBC News with Govinda Gill. Canada has unveiled retaliatory tariffs on hundreds of American imports as their trade war escalates. The finance minister, François-Philippe Champagne, said these would range between 15 and 50%, matching US imports taxes on Canadian products dollar for dollar. Mr. Champagne called it an unprecedented challenge imposed on Canada.
2: The terms proposed by the US administration were uneconomic, unfair, and ultimately unacceptable. They asked too much of Canada and offered too little in return.
1: Canada's government also unveiled a multi-billion dollar package of support for businesses hit by US tariffs. The United Nations and the Red Cross have issued a joint warning that the world is dangerously close to fully autonomous weapons killing humans. The heads of the UN and ICRC called for urgent international regulation as drone warfare grows in sophistication. There's currently no treaty governing the use of what some are calling killer robots. Georgia Hines is an ICRC legal advisor.
3: What we're seeing in conflicts around the world is increasingly sophisticated weapons being used and rolled out at speed and at scale. But at the same time, the reality that we're seeing is not increased precision or restraint. And if we look at some of the ongoing conflicts that have the highest levels of technological sophistication, if you will, we're not seeing better outcomes for civilians. We're actually seeing some of the most widespread and indiscriminate devastation.
1: This week, the New York Times reported an AI chip-powered Russian drone, which killed three people in Ukraine, had chosen its precise target independently. Slovak police say they've prevented plans to destroy a drone manufacturing plant in the east of the country, which borders Ukraine. Incendiary materials were seized. Three people were arrested, two in Slovakia and one in Germany. Nigeria's President Bola Tinubu has ordered security agencies to conduct a rescue operation for scores of people taken by gunmen in Niger State last week. It's not clear how many were seized during an attack on a mosque as worshippers attended Friday prayers. Richard Kagoe reports.
4: President Bola Tinubu has condemned last week's mass abductions in Niger State, calling the attack cowardly. He vowed security agencies would do everything to bring the victims home. Survivors told the BBC that gunmen carried out coordinated raids on four villages in Borgu District, seizing hundreds of people. An official said 40 people were killed. Local residents believe the number abducted is higher than official estimates. A video posted online by an armed group appears to show more than 500 abducted people, although the BBC has not verified it.
1: BBC News. US media reporting that the CIA director, John Ratcliffe, has visited Moscow for talks. This comes after a US military transport plane was spotted at a Moscow airport, along with a US diplomatic motorcade. According to flight tracking data, his plane has now departed. Our State Department correspondent, Tom Bateman, says it's not known what might have been on his agenda in Russia.
5: The CIA has been involved largely with detainee exchanges between the US and Russia. There have been a few of those during the Trump administration. So he has kept contact with Russian officials. But this would be the first known meeting by John Ratcliffe in Moscow. And of course, very significant given the context of the Russia-Ukraine war. We don't know if it's directly related to that. Those negotiations, which have been led by Mr. Trump's envoy, Steve Witkoff, those negotiations have very much been stalled.
1: Two people have died of measles in Pennsylvania, the first reported in the US state in 35 years. Both were unvaccinated. US measles cases have risen to their highest in more than three decades. The Trump administration has amplified discredited claims about the combined jab for measles, mumps and rubella. A book about Vladimir Putin written by two exiled Russian journalists has won a newly established French literary prize. The Prix Strasbourg was awarded to Roman Bandanin and Mikhail Rubin for their book The Tsar Propria Persona, How Vladimir Putin Deceived Us All. It contrasts the official image of Mr. Putin with a reality riddled with alleged affairs, nepotism and links to organised crime. The toy-making giant Lego reported record profits in the first half of this year. The Danish company saw net earnings of $1.3 billion, a 32% rise on the same period last year. BBC News.
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And a very good morning to you. Yes, it is Wednesday morning, hump day. It's the 26th of August. Folks, a very busy program this morning, considering we're working manually from the bunker in Arrington. Our rural livestock report, well, it'll be along. It'll be along in around 23 minutes. Around 6:15 this morning, a colleague that I chat to regularly, Jeff Apter, who's very talented in researching storylines on books. And the book that he's just finished is Reckless, The Saga of Australian Crawl. And he'll chat around 6:15. Around 6:35, Copper Line, Break Christmas will be in for sleepwalking, and we'll give you a chance to win a copy. And Brooke Schubert is in around 7:15, and I'll catch up with Brooke before she heads off to the Gympie Master, because she's got a very busy schedule at Gympie. But what we've got to do is we've got to get the music up and running on this Wednesday morning. Hope your day's shaping up to be nicer. It's been raining quite solidly overnight here on the mid-north coast. Bit of rain around Australia as well. And if you're getting warnings from the bomb, please adhere to them, because we don't want any accidents. We don't want any problems. But at this time of the morning, we welcome my good friends, the Far Gone Beauties.

That's the Paragon Beauties, and from their album A Load of Old Bollocks, we've got She's My Baby. And folks, if you're tuned into Walshy on the wireless, you'll understand that I'm a Paragon Beauties fan from yesteryear. Now, when I'm looking for music to play you on the wireless, in this situation where we're doing it all manually, I had a very good working relationship with John O'Day in the day. And, of course, he was recording with Stewie French at Swingin' Door Studios in the Sutherland Shire. But one album that came out in 2009, and I've come upon it, and it was one entitled Storyteller. And John O'Day certainly was that. He's going to take us on a musical journey now through South Australia and through the outback of Australia. We'll start off in Streaky Bay.

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We grew up, lots of things just changed. Santa Claus and nursery rhymes, imaginations running wild. 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

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Stars and rainbows, pots of gold, elusive dreams I couldn't hold. Funny they're not so important,

after soaking springtime rain. Where green and gold turn to red, stunning to the eye. Like God, you get the picture when across this land you fly. There are varying opinions, and they could all be right. But the wisdom of this bushman still echoes in my mind. When the handshake's a little stronger and the smile lingers longer, that's where the outback starts. Roads and train tracks run forever and shimmer in the heat. Fence lines stretch across this land as far as the eye can see. Where the days are hot and dry

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When the handshake's a little stronger and the smile lingers longer, that's where the outback starts.

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1: That's John O'Day, music from an album entitled Storyteller from John O'Day. Folks, I want to fit this one in. It's one entitled The Saddle. And although John wrote it, others have recorded it. So we're working our way through to the news, the Rural Livestock Report. And we'll go to The Saddle right now. John O'Day.

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0: It's Dunno Day, and folks, we are not very far off of the Rural Livestock Report. Let's get a little bit of this one. It's light-hearted and not much of it, because the Rural Livestock Report is upon us. The Ram and the Dam.
1: That ram had shag a suitcase, and he had an attitude. Didn't really bother me if he did what he had to do. But it's not a good combination when a ram thinks like that.

0: Nissan.
1: Welcome to your daily market update, powered by Auctions Plus, Australia's largest ag marketplace. I'm Eilish with today's report. To Forbes, where numbers lifted slightly to 1,231 head, quality was mixed with well-bred feeder cattle alongside secondary types, and the usual buyers competed in a firm to dearer market. Yearling steers to feed were firm to 5 cents better at 4.80 to 5.78 cents per kilo. The heifer portion was 5 to 10 cents better at $4.50 to $5.20. Heavy steers and bullocks made 4.82 to 4.89 cents and grown heifers 4.47 to 4.68. Cows held steady, heavy finished cows at $3.90 to $4.11, plainer types 3.65 to 3.84, and the best heavy bull made $4.20. At Bendigo, numbers eased 6,300 lambs and 2,870 sheep. Quality was very mixed with a lot of Dorpers. New season lambs are starting to filter in, but numbers remain limited, and again, the bigger lines were store and feeder types. The regular buying group showed more enthusiasm, though some domestic orders were absent or not buying to capacity. The lamb market was similar to a few dollars better, with 1,020 to 1,150 cents per kilo carcass weight capturing most sales. New season lambs sold to $354 a head for a pen of export weights. Fresh medium to heavy trade young lambs, $258 to $304, and store and feeder young lambs, $210 to $249, slightly dearer on a week ago. Heavy old season lambs, $325 to a top of $361. The overall lamb average, $250 a head, matching last Monday. Mutton was much stronger. Trade merinos were $10 to $20 dearer, selling well into the high 800 cents range. The heaviest meat ewes were captured at $260 to $288, and most good merino ewes $226 to $274, and light plain sheep $130 to $170. The average for all sheep $236 a head. That concludes today's market update, brought to you by Auctions Plus, dedicated to connecting ag.

0: very good morning to you as you're waking around Australia on the Community Radio Network. It is Wednesday morning, hump day. It is the 26th of August, and the rain continues to tumble down in the coast here in Harrington and Taree on the mid-north coast. We'll look at the weather. We'll work our way through to news and weather, but we'll get back to the music mix in just a moment. And I've gone to a great album featuring a few Aussie icons, but a daughter singing a father's legendary music. It is Walshy on the wireless. Good morning.
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0: Very, very hot. Download that app. It's very, very worthwhile. And folks, we've got the music about to continue through for the next 25 minutes with Walshy on the wireless. Good morning, wherever you are around Australia. I hope your day is shaping up to be a nice one. Here's the music of Tracy Costa from her album A Tribute to My Dad. And there's a few guest artists on this album as we work our way through to news and weather.

Tracy Costa there and Three Rivers Hotel. Oh, some classics there, wasn't there? And all from the pen of her late father, Stan Costa. Three Rivers Hotel, catching yellow belly by the in the old bar queue. Lee Kernaghan joined with You Can Never Do Wrong in the Mother's Eyes. Old Butch Barbecue, The Bushman's Song. We opened up with Anchor Patrick joining Tracy Costa with Back to the Saltbush Plains. Folks, we're departing to news and weather. We're about 9 minutes away. No, we're not. We're about 6 minutes away. And I've got a track that's probably described as his most popular song that he ever wrote, and we'll get closer to news and weather with that one. You'll recognise it instantly. If you are departing, thanks for your company. Have a safe day.

0: boats.
1: Well, that isn't actually the track that I was meaning to play, but it'll fit nicely. John Williamson and Wobbly Boot. The one that Tracy described as possibly being her father's most popular song was this one.

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1: National Radio News.
2: Good morning, I'm Laura Devoy. The Queen of Country Music, Dolly Parton, has died. She was 80. Dolly Rebecca Parton was born the fourth of 12 children in the state of Tennessee and began performing on local radio and television programs as a child. She recorded her first single at age 13.

0: and went on to sell more than 100 million records worldwide and had 25 number one singles on the Billboard country music charts. Dolly's nephew, Brian Seaver, announced her death in a video posted to social media.
1: Dolly has lived in the light and is in the arms of Jesus, surely met by Carl, her parents, and countless others who have watched her and longed for her to meet them in the heavens.
0: Meantime, U.S. President Donald Trump has announced the American flag will be lowered across the country for 1 week in honour of Dolly Parton. A new report has found 85% of young Australians are worried about housing affordability. The Australia Institute of Family Studies says financial stress and the availability of family support is shaping the lives of young Australians. Speaking to National Radio News, Kirsten Campbell, program head of the Longitudinal Study of Australian Children, explained some of the findings.
2: We're not surprised that 85% are concerned around housing and 63% were living with their family. I think what this report really tells is the story of how that challenge is affecting their broader decisions around how they transition into adulthood.
0: Should data centres be forced to use renewable energy? That's the question the Premiers, Chief Ministers and the Prime Minister will discuss at a meeting of National Cabinet today. The federal government wants to introduce national standards for data centres, which would require developers to use their own renewable energy. But at least two jurisdictions, Queensland and the Northern Territory, oppose the idea. Other topics on the meeting's agenda include bird flu, fuel security, domestic violence and gun buybacks. Canada has unveiled retaliatory tariffs on hundreds of American imports as the trade war with the US escalates. The Finance Minister, François-Philippe Champagne, announced they would range between 15 and 50%, matching US import taxes on Canadian products dollar for dollar. He described the measures as proportionate, targeted and strategic.
3: This is an unprecedented challenge imposed on Canada. But Canada will meet the moment. Canadians will meet the moment. And as the Prime Minister has said, we will support our workers, our businesses and our industry with whatever it takes for as long as it takes.
0: That from the BBC. Iran and Oman say they've agreed on a proposal which would allow safe navigation through the Strait of Hormuz to resume. Oman's foreign ministry says the framework includes a joint project to clear the Strait of mines, with talks to continue on a permanent corridor and administration system. Turning to sport, Max Gawn has earned a record 9th All-Australian blazer. The 34-year-old was named captain of the AFL's Team of the Year, with Adelaide's Jordan Dawson named vice-captain. Marcus Bontempelli earned his 8th All-Australian selection, while 9 players were named for the first time, including Harley Reid, who is just the 6th second-year player to earn selection in the 18-team era. Repeating our top story, country music star Dolly Parton has died at the age of 80.
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Well, folks, I'm in shock because only yesterday I was reporting, as I was advised, she was recovering well. It is with sadness that we lose another icon, Dolly Parton. Oh, goodness me. Folks, we're going to continue with Good Morning Country on this Wednesday. Coming up this half hour, we've got a trip back in time musically, but we've also got a look at a book from Jeff Apter, and Reckless is the book, The Saga of Australian Crawl. He'll be along in around about 10 minutes' time for that chat. It is Walshy on the wireless. Good morning, wherever you are. It's with sad news that we do continue, it is not one of those topics that we need to address regularly, but when we do, with our country music icons and fans, during COVID we lost so many. It was such a terrible situation, and we really weren't sure what was happening there for a time. But let's continue, shall we? We've got to make today a happy day, not a sad day. Wednesday, August 26. The weather around Australia. Brisbane, partly cloudy, showers easing, 26. Sydney, partly cloudy, showers easing, 20. And Canberra, partly cloudy, a shower or two, 19. Melbourne, partly cloudy, 15. Hobart, cloudy, a shower or two, 13. And Adelaide, partly cloudy, 17. Perth, cloudy, rain increasing, 20. Alice Springs, sunny and 21. Into Queensland, Cairns, sunny, 29. Townsville, partly cloudy, 29. And Mackay, partly cloudy, 27. Rockhampton, partly cloudy, a possible shower, 30. And Hervey Bay, partly cloudy, a shower or two, 24. Gander, partly cloudy, a shower or two, clearing, 27. Into New South Wales, Armidale, partly cloudy, rain easing, 16. Orange, partly cloudy, a shower or two, 13. And Yass, cloudy, a shower or two, 18. Young, partly cloudy, a shower or two, and 17 for Young. Cooma, partly cloudy, and 15. Batemans Bay, cloudy, a shower or two, 18. And Bega, cloud clearing, 20. In Griffith today, 18, with cloud clearing and a sunny afternoon. Into Victoria, Mildura, partly cloudy, 17. Swan Hill and Shepparton, both partly cloudy, 16. Bansdale, partly cloudy, 17. Horsham and Warrnambool, both partly cloudy, and 15 there with a partly cloudy day. In South Australia, Mount Gambier, partly cloudy, 16. Port Pirie, partly cloudy, 17. Ceduna, mostly sunny, 19. In Tasmania, Nubina, showers and 12. Huonville, showers, 13. Oatlands, cloudy, 11. In the Territory, Darwin, sunny and 34. Over to WA, Albany, cloudy, rain, 17. Bunbury, cloudy, rain, possible heavy falls, 18. Karratha, sunny, 29. Newman, sunny, 30. Now both Kununurra and Broome, 35 and mostly sunny. Here in Harrington and Taree, cloudy, rain easing, possible storm, 23. And I mentioned about the overnight rain here. Well, it's only just stopped. So it is easing, yes. 23 here locally. You're up to date with news, sport and weather. Folks, sad news, of course, Dolly Parton's passing, but it's Book of the Week time coming up. And to get us there, let's go back in time because we've got to
crank up this jukebox and get the music up and running. Wednesday hump day. Mr. Lonnie Donegan.

Well, she had a story about the Battle of New Orleans, which was fit between the Yankees, of course, and them there English people, in which the British came off rather ignominiously. Means they never done no good, no how, all right? Shut up.

0: On Good Morning Country, it's Book of the Week time, and once again, I am delighted to get the opportunity to chat with our next guest. We've done so on regular occasions, and he keeps just surprising when he produces another publication for me to peruse and get my teeth into. And it's a very good morning once again to Jeff Apter. Good morning, Jeff.
1: Hello, Kev. I think I might be a multi-award winner for the Book of the Week.
0: You, mate, you're getting close, and I tell you, the way you're going, it's the quality and the content that I know a lot of our listeners appreciate, the insight, and it gives them a knowledge of it being out there and available. So the storyline for this one is Reckless, the saga of Australian crawl. But before we get to that, I'm well aware that you would be made a lot of contact with Glenn A. Baker over the time, and unfortunately, as we speak, it is now a memory of the legacy he's leaving behind, Glenn A. Baker. What are your memories there?
1: Yeah, Glenn was a real trailblazer for people like me. He was the generation of writers that came before me, guys working particularly in the 70s and 80s, who were really at a time when there was very little music press. You might find some of the mainstream newspapers would maybe devote a few column inches to a new release or a visiting artist, but there weren't magazines such as Ram and Duke and Rolling Stone and all the free press magazines you see on the street. And Glenn was a big, big part of that. And just a great advocate of Australian music. You know, he wrote books about Australian music. He managed Old 55. He established his own record company, Raven Records. He had a terrific record store in Sydney called Time Warp. You know, he was a friend of mine. Another colleague, Stuart Coof, said he was the true fan, an absolute advocate. You know, the ultimate fan, Stuart described him. And I thought that really summed up Glenn perfectly. Even though he was in the business of music and writing about music and celebrating Australian music, first and foremost, he was a fan. And you know, that's something that I strive to do too when it comes to my work, is to sort of maintain the voice of a fan, someone who, above and beyond, is writing about something that they're genuinely enthused by and interested by. So if I can carry on a little bit of that spirit that Glenn established, I'd be very, very happy and proud of my work. So, yeah, he's a good man.
0: Jeff, speaking of being a fan, I'm turning my attention to 1979 in Sydney, and you were a fan of Australian crawl, and you saw their first shows. Now, Reckless is the story. It's a long overdue biography of one of the most popular bands, and you biographically look at Australian crawl. It chronicles their origin, the early days, the rise to stardom, while revealing what went on behind the scenes through interviews with key band members and industry insiders, and a poignant account of this legendary group, and a group that eventually made it to the Hall of Fame. More on that, I'm sure, as we go through. But your fondest memories of Australian crawl?
1: Oh, it had to be, as you mentioned, seeing what I think I saw their second Sydney show. It was late 1979. They were opening for the American band The Knack, who were famous for My Sharona. I had no idea who they were, to be honest. A mate of mine rang me and said, I won some tickets on a radio competition to go and see The Knack. And, you know, we were just expecting a couple of local bands. The first one was Mondo Rock, of all bands, and the second was Australian Crawl. At that time, James Rain had both his wrists in plaster casts. And the band was terrific. They were very dynamic. The songs were good. Loads of energy on stage. But I walked away thinking, geez, they go, you know, what's with the gimmick? what a weird gimmick. And as it turned out, I was completely wrong. He'd been hit by a car in Melbourne just a couple of days earlier, and his wrists were broken. And, Kev, make of this what you will, but he had his accident on the way back from signing a record contract.
0: Yeah.
1: Now, given what I've come to learn about Australian Crawl and some of the complications they had behind the scenes, There might be a bit of an omen in that.
0: Mate, they went on to sell a million records plus during their seven-year run. It wasn't all lollipops and roses, though, as you point out.
1: No, look, they started out really as a band of brothers, a band of mates. Five, when the group, the classic lineup of the group had six members. Five of those six guys went to school together down in the Mornington Peninsula. So they had that in common. They knew each other well outside of music. They'd, you know, compete in swim meets and they'd go sailing and surfing together. So they knew each other very, very well. As the band quickly took off, between the time of me seeing them in, you know, at the opening for the Knack and them going to number one was really a matter of months, not years. And so their rise was quite meteoric. But as, you know, I've so often documented in my work, and I know from having a reasonable history, a reasonable knowledge of the history of Australian music in particular, things can get messy. Success is a complicated beast. It really is. And definitely in the case of Australian Crawl, there's an added tragedy to that. One of the key members, Guy McDonough, whose brother Bill was the drummer in the band. Guy wrote some of their biggest hits like Errol and Downhearted and Oh No, Not You Again. He died during the band's life in 1984, aged only 28. And that threw a big spoke in the wheels of Australian Crawl. It was at a point when they were just about to take off internationally. And things like that, unfortunately, it really prevented any momentum for the band. But there were other complications. You know, there were falling outs, there was dismissals, there was infighting. But there were also a lot of high times. You know, I hope the book gets a balance of the two, because what I tried to do, particularly with the early story of the band, is capture what it really must have felt like for a bunch of young blokes just suddenly, you know, being top of the pops, being on Countdown every week, being playing shows to 5, 6, 10,000 people and having their records at the top of the charts. Hopefully I captured a bit of that spirit too, because there were some pretty high times.
0: Jeff, in 1996, the band were inducted into the ARIA Hall of Fame, but once again, there was sadness and drama around that, because guitarist Brad Robinson, who had been managing the solo career of James Raine, died from lymphoma. And meanwhile, a bit of fallout about exactly who wrote what played out in the tabloids. Did it end up in court?
1: It is. It's still in court, actually. What happened was the drummer, Bill McDonough, he felt that the band broke up in 86, and the years that ensued, he felt that the band's legacy had been ignored. He was particularly concerned for his late brother Guy and his estate and so on, and how that business was handled. Bill actually registered the trademark Australian Crawl and still owns it, and he did some great things. He moved record companies, moved the band's back catalogue to another record company who really, I think, I don't want to use the word exploit, but certainly utilise that catalogue really, really well. Because I don't know about you, Kev, but I could barely go a day when I'm not walking down the street, having a cup of coffee, going to a restaurant, putting on the radio, and not hear an Australian Crawl song. Their music still seems to be everywhere. And that's what Bill was hoping to do, but James Raine is quite keen to get back the name. So, unfortunately, the sparring that went on during the band's life has continued to 2026, because I think this month, August, the case goes to court, and James Raine is trying to get the name back so that he can perform later in the year as Australian Crawl. So, yeah, it's a messy story, unfortunately, but geez, there were some great songs.
0: Well, who can forget Beautiful People, Downhearted, Errol, Boys Light Up, and, of course, Oh No, Not You Again. But the big one, I guess, was the number one chart topper, Reckless, for which you've named this publication. They are still with us today. Their music is living on, thank goodness. It's a 50-year career that you're looking at, and it's all between the pages. It would have taken a fair amount of time, and it is not without notice, but remiss of me if I don't mention the pictorial coverage. I always speak about that with you, and this publication is definitely no different. Wonderful. The one there with you had the band and friend in brackets at Canadian Bay Beach on the Mornington Peninsula, posing for the cover of the 1980s Boys Light Up LP.
1: I don't know how that'd stand up in 2026, Kev. Yeah, well,
0: Bill had a bottle of Southern Comfort Under the Water.
1: Record. That's right, yeah. Them. Things aren't quite what they appear. If anybody remembers, it's the cover of the Boys Light Up record.
0: Yeah.
1: The guys are standing in shadow in water, about waist-deep in water, and there's a beautiful naked woman on the front cover lying on the beach, seemingly, you know, unconcerned about these these fellas standing nearby. But they told me some terrific stories. It was filmed in the middle of, shot in the middle of winter. And as you say, Bill the drummer had a bottle of Southern Comfort hid just under the water. So they take slugs between shots. You know, it wasn't quite as exotic as it looks. But,
0: well, it would have been hard for them to keep still because there's not a ripple in the water.
1: No. It was, like I say, the dead of winter.
0: Yeah.
1: So, yeah, the sacrifices you make for your art, I guess, Kevin.
0: And I guess the other one is you made mention of James Rain with these two wrists and arms there in casts, and that photo is there, James Rain at the Flicks Manly, August 1979. Very great shot, in black and white, but as many were in the day. It's all there also in pictorial coverage. A wonderful publication, Jeff. What do you think I'll be chatting to about next?
1: I'm working on it's a similar story in a lot of ways. The Little River Band. A group that did explode internationally, but also had a lot of internal problems, and as we know, ultimately lost their name. So it's quite a saga, that story as well.
0: All right. Well, I look forward to that. Hopefully, I'm still doing these down the track. But in the meantime, Jeff Apter, thank you ever so much for Reckless, the saga of Australian crawl, and thank you for your kind words on the passing of Glenn A. Baker. I wish you all the very best with all your publications, because there are plenty. They're out through Allen and Unwin, readily available, and I look forward to our next chat.
1: Thank you very much, as do I. Thanks a lot for your time.
0: On Good Morning Country. Yes, Jeff Apter, one of my favourite guests, because like he, I am a fan of music, and he is a huge fan of Australian music, and this is a pointer towards that, as are many of the releases prior. Reckless, the saga of Australian crawl, out through Allen and Unwin, an August release, and readily available. We've got news and weather fast approaching. Here's a bit of music to take us there.

tight. A Monday, Tuesday, Wednesday, Thursday, Friday, Saturday night on the bay. Another chorus, but he hasn't.

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1: National Radio News.
2: Good morning, I'm Laura Devoy. The Queen of Country Music, Dolly Parton, has died. She was 80. Dolly Rebecca Parton was born the fourth of 12 children in the state of Tennessee and began performing on local radio and television programs as a child. She recorded her first single at age 13 and went on to sell more than 100 million records worldwide and had 25 number one singles on the Billboard country music charts. Dolly's nephew Brian Seaver announced her death in a video posted to social media.
3: Dolly has lived in the light and is in the arms of Jesus, surely met by Carl, her parents, and countless others who have watched her and longed for her to meet them in the heavens.
2: Meantime, U.S. President Donald Trump has announced the American flag will be lowered across the country for 1 week in honor of Dolly Parton. A new report has found 85% of young Australians are worried about housing affordability. The Australia Institute of Family Studies says financial stress and the availability of family support is shaping the lives of young Australians. Speaking to National Radio News, Kirsten Campbell, program head of the Longitudinal Study of Australian Children, explained some of the findings.
4: We're not surprised that 85% are concerned around housing and 63% were living with their family. I think what this report really tells is the story of how that challenge is affecting their broader decisions around how they transition into adulthood.
2: Should data centres be forced to use renewable energy? That's the question the Premiers, Chief Ministers and the Prime Minister will discuss at a meeting of National Cabinet today. The federal government wants to introduce national standards for data centres, which would require developers to use their own renewable energy. But at least two jurisdictions, Queensland and the Northern Territory, oppose the idea. Other topics on the meeting's agenda include bird flu, fuel security, domestic violence and gun buybacks. Canada has unveiled retaliatory tariffs on hundreds of American imports as the trade war with the US escalates. The Finance Minister, François-Philippe Champagne, announced they would range between 15 and 50%, matching US import taxes on Canadian products dollar for dollar. He described the measures as proportionate, targeted and strategic.
5: This is an unprecedented challenge imposed on Canada. But Canada will meet the moment. Canadians will meet the moment. And as the Prime Minister has said, we will support our workers, our businesses and our industry with whatever it takes for as long as it takes.
2: That from the BBC. Iran and Oman say they've agreed on a proposal which would allow safe navigation through the Strait of Hormuz to resume. Oman's foreign ministry says the framework includes a joint project to clear the Strait of mines, with talks to continue on a permanent corridor and administration system. Turning to sport, Max Gawn has earned a record ninth All-Australian blazer. The 34-year-old was named captain of the AFL's Team of the Year, with Adelaide's Jordan Dawson named vice-captain. Marcus Bontempelli earned his eighth All-Australian selection, while nine players were named for the first time, including Harley Reid, who is just the sixth second-year player to earn selection in the 18-team era. Repeating our top story, country music star Dolly Parton has died at the age of 80.
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7: Very good morning to you. Yes, well, we're continuing with Good Morning Country. It is a sad morning, and Dolly will be there with Carl, her recently departed husband, who a marriage, and our thoughts and prayers are with the family. Folks, following the Album of the Week segment, I'll feature a couple of tracks into the news from Dolly. We only featured her music yesterday, but it's a fitting time to remember some of those super hits. Dolly Parton. All right, we're going to look at the weather around Australia firstly, and then we'll give you the cue to call. Folks, hold the phones. We need to do whatever we've got to do here, because without working in order, we'll end upside down, inside out on this hump day. It is Wednesday, August 26. Now, Brisbane, partly cloudy, showers easing, 26. Sydney, partly cloudy, showers easing, 20. Canberra, partly cloudy, a shower or two, 19. And Melbourne, partly cloudy, 15. Hobart, you've got a cloudy day with a shower or two expected, and 13. And Adelaide, partly cloudy, 17. In Perth, cloudy, rain increasing, 20. Alice Springs, sunny and 21. Into Queensland, Cairns, sunny, 29. Townsville, partly cloudy, 29. Mackay, partly cloudy, 27. In Rockhampton, partly cloudy, a possible shower, 30. And Hervey Bay, partly cloudy, a shower or two, 24. Going to partly cloudy, a shower or two, clearing, 27. Into New South Wales, Armidale, partly cloudy, rain easing, 16. Orange, partly cloudy, a shower or two, 13. And Yass, cloudy, a shower or two, 18. In Young today, partly cloudy, a shower or two, and 17. While in Cooma, partly cloudy and 15. Batemans Bay, cloudy, a shower or two, 18. And Bega, cloud clearing, 20. In Griffith today, you've got a sunny afternoon, but cloud clearing this morning, and 18. Into Victoria, Mildura, partly cloudy, 17. Swan Hill and Shepparton, both partly cloudy, and 16. Bansdale, partly cloudy, 17. Now both Horsham and Warrnambool, partly cloudy, and 15. Into South Australia, Mount Gambier, partly cloudy, 16. Port Pirie, partly cloudy, 17. And Ceduna, mostly sunny, 19. Into Tasmania, Nubina, showers, 12. Huonville, showers, 13. And Oatlands, cloudy, 11. In the Territory, Darwin, sunny and 34. Moving to WA, Albany, cloudy, rain, 17. Bunbury, cloudy, rain, possible heavy falls, 18. Now Karratha, sunny, 29. Newman, sunny, 30. Both Kununurra and Broome, mostly sunny and 35 in both centres. Meanwhile, here in Harrington and Taree on the mid-north coast of New South Wales, cloudy, rain easing, possible thunderstorm later, a top of 23. You're up to date with news, sport and weather. Hold the phones. I'll give you the cue to call for Elm of the Week. 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
7: Oh, it's a wonderful addition to anybody's Musical Library, the Community Plus app, and we trust that you're able to be part of that. If you've not investigated, get somebody to help you out. It really is worthwhile. All right, hold the phones. We'll give you the cue to call at the appropriate time. Wednesday morning, it's Album of the Week time on Good Morning Country. The Album of the Week comes from Copperline, the band that are basically Sydney through to the Blue Mountains based, and their third studio album is entitled Sleepwalking. And chatting this week, good morning again, Brad Christmas.
13: G'day, Walshy. How you going?
7: Good, my friend. Good. Well, we're battling through this week, and I appreciate all your help and support, but we're spreading the word, and mate, 11 tracks on the album, and when you're looking at putting a vinyl release out, I'm well aware of track positioning is probably more important than on a CD, isn't it?
13: Yeah, well, you've sort of got the practical limitation of needing to both sides to be as close to a similar length of time as possible. So, yeah, that sort of influences the decision a little bit. But also, you still want the album to flow and the songs to fit together nicely. So, yeah, it takes a bit of work, actually, getting the track list right for a vinyl release.
7: I know that in a lot of our groups, there is a lot of to and froing about finished listings. How does Copperline attack it?
13: Well, we try and do it as democratically as possible, which can be difficult because there's four of us. So, you know, we get a number of split votes. But yeah, we always, you know, whenever we're putting together a record, we always kind of just take a vote. You know, we might have 20 songs that we're going to whittle it down from, and you know, whichever songs get the most votes are the ones that make it through. And we do a similar thing with putting a track listing together. You know, everybody just does their ideal track listing, and I just kind of at the end look for where the commonalities are, because that tends to be what's best. You know, where things overlap and where people are saying the same things are generally the right way to go.
7: All right, so we've got 11 tracks. And as I mentioned previously, 10 of the tracks are Copperline rights, but there is a source track in there, and that's the track I'm going to feature this morning for no other reason is that I'm a curious sort of a person and want to know why Seven Bridges, track 4, made it to the album.
13: So this was, we spoke the other day about our founding member, Richie Gosling, who was our sort of first bass player and someone I've done a lot of co-writing with for past Copperline records. And, yeah, unfortunately, Richie's had some health issues over the last few years, so he's had to step back from playing. But we very much wanted him to be part of this record, which is why we kind of picked one of his songs to include and record, just so he could be part of it and he could be there.
7: Was the track something that was a special story for him?
13: So this is a track he wrote about basically from his younger days, sort of thinking back to his younger days when he realised he'd sort of picked the wrong girl. You know, he'd sort of moved away from his childhood sweetheart for, you know, faster, flashier things.
7: Yeah.
13: But sort of realised he'd made a mistake, and he drove, he tells me, I don't know how true this is, but he drove all night across Seven Bridges to get back home. So, yeah, that's the story behind that one.
7: I asked our listeners to have a pen and paper handy yesterday and that you'd give them details about where and how and where to go to get hold of any of the material. Can you help out?
13: Yes. So if you want to get a physical copy on CD or vinyl, I think the best place to go is Bandcamp. Or you can also do it through our website, which is copperlineband.com. And if you're having trouble with any of those channels, feel free just to send us a message on either Facebook, which is we're Copperline Band on Facebook, or Instagram. We're Official Copperline on Instagram. Any of those channels, and we'll send you out your preferred format.
7: Brad, lovely to chat again. We'll feature that wonderful track from your good mate, Richard Gosling. You stay safe, and I'll catch up for another chat tomorrow or Thursday.
13: Wonderful. Looking forward to it.
7: On Good Morning Country. Yes, it's a delight to catch up with Brad Christmas from Copperline. And we're featuring tracks from Sleepwalking, their third studio album. And you've got details on where to go to get hold of all the available material, whether it be CDs, vinyl, or downloading information. Let's take a listen to Seven Bridges.

That's Copper Line and Seven Bridges, the featured track from their album of the week. Folks, we are working through the news and weather, and with the recent announcement this morning that Dolly Parton had passed away, I've got Dolly Parton music locked and loaded through the news and weather. We'll open up the phones in just a moment, and you'll have 10 minutes to get your name into the draw. And if you're departing top of the hour, thanks for your company. Have a safe day. Heather Farrell will be your host tomorrow from Horsham, and I'll sure she'll give you the cue to call at the appropriate time. But in the meantime, as we head back to Dolly and we open up the phones, 0488 677 645. 0488 677 645. As we remember the musical genius, the lovely person that was Dolly Parton.

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2: Good morning, I'm Laura Devoy. Flowers have been laid on Dolly Parton's star on the Hollywood Walk of Fame following her death at the age of 80. Known as the Queen of Country Music, Dolly Parton hailed from the Smoky Mountains of Tennessee, one of 12 children who grew up in a poor family. She received her first guitar at age 7 and began performing, but it wasn't until 1968 she broke into the top 10 on the country music charts. Dolly went on to have 25 number one singles. This was the first. Joshua, Joshua, what you doing living here all alone? Joshua, Joshua, ain't you got nobody to call your own? Dolly Parton's family say she will forever stand as an inspiration not only through her timeless music and prolific songwriting, but also her wit, warmth and kindness. A service is being held today in regional Victoria to honour two Victorian police officers. With the details, Shannon Kirkwood.
3: Today marks 1 year since Detective Senior Constable Neil Thompson and Senior Constable

0: Vadim Davoor Hotar were fatally shot while executing an arrest warrant in Pulpunkah, northern Victoria. The perpetrator, Desi Freeman, was shot dead by police in March. A monument dedicated to the officers was unveiled in Wangaratta yesterday, where the officers worked. Today, another service is being held in Bright, where a second monument will be revealed.
1: The Victorian government has launched Australia's first offshore wind auction. A request for proposal process for the first 2 gigawatts of offshore wind has been opened today. The Victorian government says it will provide enough energy to power around 1.5 million homes each year. A study has found a sugar tax could prevent 3.7 million cases of tooth decay, 191,000 cases of gum disease, and 115,000 cases of complete tooth loss over the next 25 years. Published in the journal BMJ Public Health, researchers from Griffith University say a 20% tax on sugary drinks would have a significant impact on the oral health of Australians. Tens of thousands of Rohingya in Bangladesh are calling for help to return home to Myanmar. More than 1.2 million Rohingya refugees live in camps in Bangladesh, having fled Myanmar. Many of them are protesting the dire conditions and want to return. But the Burmese government does not recognise Rohingya as citizens. And a UN report released overnight found the military's quest for control and legitimacy in Myanmar has only deepened the suffering and the multiple life-threatening protection and humanitarian concerns civilians face. The United Nations and the Red Cross say international regulation is needed to stop what they called killer robots targeting people using artificial intelligence. A report in the New York Times this week said 3 people had died in Ukraine when an AI-controlled drone attacked a nearby fuel station. Here's the BBC's Paul Moss.
2: It seemed at first like any other fatal attack on Ukraine, but when investigators examined the remains of a drone which hit Zaporizhia last month, they apparently found an onboard computer, one which suggested that Russia is now deploying weapons which seek out targets autonomously. Their advantage is clear. No need for radio control vulnerable to jamming or for fibre optic cables which can be cut. And it's exactly these kinds of weapons which worry the United Nations. In its statement on Tuesday, it warned of a moral red line about to be crossed and said political courage was needed to prevent this.
1: Turning to sport, the Canterbury Bankstown Bulldogs have re-signed forward Jacob Preston. The 24-year-old will remain at the NRL club until at least the end of 2031.
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And a very good morning to you as you're waking around Australia. Folks, we're about to commence another hour of Good Morning Country. It is Wednesday, the 26th of August. And, of course, we're right here in the mid-north coast of New South Wales. We're broadcasting from the bunker in Harrington. And we've got plenty of music to entertain you this morning. We'll get back to our weather in just a moment. I'll give you the cue to call at the appropriate time, not yet. And we've also got an interview with Brooke Seabrook. She'll be in Ipswich when we chat, heading to the Gympie Muster later today, where she'll be appearing for 4 days, I think it is. She'll tell you all about it. She's got a new single too, and that's what we're ringing and featuring. Brooke Seabrook coming up this half hour. Hold the phones. Now, looking at the weather for the major centres on this Wednesday, the 26th of August, Brisbane, partly cloudy, showers easing, 26. Sydney, partly cloudy, showers easing, 20. In Canberra, a shower or two, partly cloudy, 19. Melbourne, partly cloudy, 15. Hobart, cloudy, a shower or two, 13. In Adelaide, 17 and partly cloudy. Perth, cloudy, rain increasing, 20. In Alice Springs, sunny, 21. Meanwhile, here in Harrington and Taree, on the mid-north coast in New South Wales, we are about to experience a cloudy day with rain easing, and of course we are expecting a possible storm later today. We've got the music locked and loaded, and we're going to ask you to give us a call now. We'll reopen the phones, and you've got 23 minutes to get your name into the draw. The number to call for our album of the week is 0488 677 645. 0488 677 645. And we'll go back to the music, and this is the music of Ryan Sampson. Yes, he was an independent artist. He also was a radio announcer in Newcastle. But this is music from his little EP, self-titled. Phones are open.

0: 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We pay our respects to elders past, present and emerging and celebrate the diversity of Aboriginal peoples.
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And good morning. Welcome to the Wednesday edition of The Breakfast Show. My name is Ron Green, sitting in for Patrick for the next couple of weeks, who's taking a well-earned break. And that was Sylvia's mother for Dr. Hook to start off the morning. Well, although we did start off with the Beatles with Carry That Weight, sorry. Now, at the Great Western Highway at Hazelbrook, there's a car broken, a truck broken down. A mobile crane, so one of two westbound lanes are closed, so allow a bit of extra time. That's at Hazelbrook Great Western Highway and Rosedale Avenue. The weather for today, a bit wet out there today. What have we got today? Yeah, showers increasing, 9 to 14, 90% chance of between 1 to 5 mil of rain. Fire danger rating is moderate, as is the UV index. The next few days in the upper mountains. Not there. We'll have to come back to that. Trains also running on or close to time. Other than that, that brings us up to date with our traffic, weather. Traffic, weather and trains. So at 7:17... 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

0: grew up in a poor family. She received her first guitar at age 7 and began performing, but it wasn't until 1968 she broke into the top 10 on the country music charts. Dolly went on to have 25 number one singles. This was the first. Joshua, Joshua, what you doing living here all alone? Joshua, Joshua, ain't you got nobody to call your own? Dolly Parton's family say she will forever stand as an inspiration, not only through her timeless music and prolific songwriting, but also her wit, warmth and kindness. A service is being held today in regional Victoria to honour two Victorian police officers. With the details, Shannon Kirkwood.
1: Today marks 1 year since Detective Senior Constable Neil Thompson and Senior Constable Vadim Devol Hotar were fatally shot while executing an arrest warrant in Pulpunkla, Northern Victoria. The perpetrator, Desi Freeman, was shot dead by police in March. A monument dedicated to the officers was unveiled in Wangaratta yesterday, where the officers worked. Today, another service is being held in Bright, where a second monument will be revealed.
0: The Victorian Government has launched Australia's first offshore wind auction. A request for proposal process for the first 2 gigawatts of offshore wind has been opened today. The Victorian Government says it will provide enough energy to power around 1.5 million homes each year. A study has found a sugar tax could prevent 3.7 million cases of tooth decay, 191,000 cases of gum disease, and 115,000 cases of complete tooth loss over the next 25 years. Published in the journal BMJ Public Health, researchers from Griffith University say a 20% tax on sugary drinks would have a significant impact on the oral health of Australians. Tens of thousands of Rohingya in Bangladesh are calling for help to return home to Myanmar. More than 1.2 million Rohingya refugees live in camps in Bangladesh, having fled Myanmar. Many of them are protesting the dire conditions and want to return. But the Burmese government does not recognise Rohingya as citizens, and a UN report released overnight found the military's quest for control and legitimacy in Myanmar has only deepened the suffering and the multiple life-threatening protection and humanitarian concerns civilians face. The United Nations and the Red Cross say international regulation is needed to stop what they called killer robots targeting people using artificial intelligence. A report in the New York Times this week said 3 people had died in Ukraine when an AI-controlled drone attacked a nearby fuel station. Here's the BBC's Paul Moss.
2: It seemed at first like any other fatal attack on Ukraine, but when investigators examined the remains of a drone which hit Zaporizhia last month, they apparently found an onboard computer, one which suggested that Russia is now deploying weapons which seek out targets autonomously. Their advantage is clear. No need for radio control vulnerable to jamming or for fibre optic cables which can be cut. And it's exactly these kinds of weapons which worry the United Nations. In its statement on Tuesday, it warned of a moral red line about to be crossed and said political courage was needed to prevent this.
0: Turning to sport, the Canterbury Bankstown Bulldogs have re-signed forward Jacob Preston. The 24-year-old will remain at the NRL club until at least the end of 2031.
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0: And welcome back. That was Baby Now That I Found You, now New Foundations. 7:39 now on 89.1 Radio Blue Mountains. You're listening to the Wednesday edition of The Breakfast Show. And my name is Ron Green and I'm sitting in for Patrick today, who's taking a well-earned break. And he'll be back, October. So you'll have a couple of presenters presenting the show over the next 6 to 7 weeks. So that was Baby Now That I Found You. And the weather at this stage, saying showers increasing, 90% chances between 1 to 5 mil of rain. So, it looks like it's going to be a wet day today. The rest of the week, I don't know if we've got... Yes, we have, good. Wednesday, showers increasing, 9 to 14. Thursday, mostly sunny, 7 to 15. Friday, mostly sunny, 5 to 16. Saturday, mostly sunny, as is Sunday and Monday. So this is the last day we may, according to the weather report, may have rain. Trains are running on or close to time, and there was a problem down at Falcon Bridge, but I'm not... just have a look at that now. No, the one at Falcon Bridge is all closed, so all traffic is all clear. So that's good. 7:40 now on 89.1. Radio Blue Mountains.
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4: There she was.

And that was Sugar Sugar, and that was the Archies. And before that, we had Doo-Wah Diddy Diddy Dum Diddy Doo. Try saying that at this time of the morning. Manfred Mann, it's 7.52 now on 89.1 Radio Blue Mountains. You're listening to the Breakfast Show. And I just had a look at the roads, all clear. No problems on the roads. We are expecting more rain today, and then it's going to fine up for the rest of the week, which will be interesting. And trains running on or close to time, no problems on the train line. And following me today will be Suzanne Ricks with the ever popular Green Thumbs. So she'll be in between 9 and 10. So stick around, always some useful information. All right, 7.53 now, 89.1. We've got some more songs coming up.

Yeah, and that was Bobby Gentry with I'll Never Fall in Love Again. It's coming up to 8 o'clock. I'll be back after the 8 o'clock update with more songs of 60s, 70s, 80s and 90s.

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2: Good morning, I'm Laura Devoy. Tributes are flowing for American country music legend, actor and philanthropist Dolly Parton, who has died at the age of 80. Elton John described her as a giant of an artist, unique and irreplaceable with the kindest heart. Reba McEntire says she'll remember and cherish every memory and every note Dolly ever played and sang. Paul McCartney says her songwriting, her singing and her philanthropy were unrivaled in the world of country music, and it's hard to imagine living in a world without Dolly. While best known for her hit songs, Dolly Parton also starred in several movies and founded the Imagination Library, a book gifting program which inspired children to read.

0: Housing affordability is emerging as one of the biggest challenges facing young Australians who are navigating a long path toward financial independence. An Australia Institute of Family Studies report shows young people are relying more on family, with 85% worried about being able to afford their first home. Kirsten Campbell, program head of the Longitudinal Study of Australian Children, told National Radio News the findings paint a picture of a generation working hard while facing significant and unique financial challenges.
1: Seeing those cost of living pressures are generated by how you meet your daily needs through accommodation, food, and all of those other pressures that we deal with every day, while also trying to participate in education and often having to do unpaid work experience to gain the experience that gets you into your first professional role.
0: How to power data centers.

0: centres will be top of the agenda at a meeting of National Cabinet today. The federal government wants to introduce national standards for data centres, which would require developers to use their own renewable energy. But at least two jurisdictions, Queensland and the Northern Territory, oppose the idea. Other topics on the meeting's agenda include bird flu, fuel security, domestic violence and gun buyback schemes. South Australia's Cleland Wildlife Park will use federal funding to vaccinate captive native birds against H5 bird flu. It's the first wildlife park in SA to receive the funding. It's home to around 30 bird species, including the critically endangered orange-bellied parrots and regent honeyeaters, and the endangered red-tailed black cockatoos. Birds require two doses of the vaccine. The Minister for Primary Industries, Claire Scriven, told the ABC how the government is deciding which species to prioritise.
1: So what we're looking at is really that prioritising those who are, the birds based on their conservation status. Are they endangered? How feasible is it to be able to, particularly in the wild, catch a bird, administer a dose of vaccine, keep it under surveillance for several weeks, and then administer a second vaccine?
0: The federal opposition leader is calling for Labor MP Luke Gosling to be stood down as Defence, Veterans Affairs and Northern Australia Special Envoy after he was charged with breach of bail. Mr Gosling was on bail after being charged with assault last month. In a statement, a spokesperson for Mr Gosling said he had not been made aware of the nature of the alleged breach. Angus Taylor says he should be stood down while legal proceedings continue. Turning to sport, Max Gawn has earned a record 9th All-Australian Blazer. The 34-year-old was named captain of the AFL's Team of the Year, with Adelaide's Jordan Dawson named vice-captain. Marcus Bontempelli earned his 8th All-Australian selection, while 9 players were named for the first time.
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0: Budgery Mullumwell. That's good morning in our local Darug language. My name is Lex Dad and I'm a local Darug man. We share country up here in the Blue Mountains with the Gundungurra people. I'd like to pay respects to our elders, both past and present. I'd like to pay respects to our young people who are emerging elders. I'd like to pay respects to Pamawiyunga, Mother Earth, and Father Sky, Biami. And I say in our local Darug language, Warami Miriga Darug Nyura. Welcome, friends, to Darug country and Yanana Budri Gumara. May we all walk with good spirit, with patience, humility, and respect from one another. Didjerigora, and thank you.
1: 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Suzanne Ricks interviews gardeners who willingly share their secrets on how they are working with the challenging conditions in the Blue Mountains and beyond. You will learn about managing the soil, pests, poultry, bees, and in particular, how to build attractive, abundant gardens in our varying conditions. These locals and other experts discuss how they are contributing to food sovereignty, building local communities, and enhancing the well-being of our community.

Yeah, I'm sorry about that. I was just a bit off here for a while. Yeah, that was those last couple of songs. Fleetwood Mac was When the Lovin's Done. Years May Come, Years May Go, and If We Try. So it's 17 minutes past 8 o'clock now on 89.1 Radio Blue Mountains. And don't forget, Suzanne Ricks will be in after 9 with her Green Thumbs show.

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And that was Elton John with a mighty song, Candle in the Wind. And before that, we had Linda Ronstadt with Different Drum. And started off with Tie Yellow Ribbon Round the Old Oak Tree. 8:29 now, we're coming up to the 8:30 update. And then for the last half hour of the show, and then Suzanne Ricks will be in from 9 o'clock. So I hope you can stick around.

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1: National Radio News.
2: Good morning, I'm Laura Devoy. Tributes are flowing for American country music legend, actor and philanthropist Dolly Parton, who has died at the age of 80. Elton John described her as a giant of an artist, unique and irreplaceable with the kindest heart. Reba McEntire says she'll remember and cherish every memory and every note Dolly ever played and sang. Paul McCartney says her songwriting, her singing and her philanthropy were unrivaled in the world of country music, and it's hard to imagine living in a world without Dolly. While best known for her hit songs, Dolly Parton also starred in several movies and founded the Imagination Library, a book gifting program which inspired children to read.

0: housing affordability is emerging as one of the biggest challenges facing young Australians who are navigating a long path toward financial independence. An Australia Institute of Family Studies report shows young people are relying more on family, with 85% worried about being able to afford their first home. Kirsten Campbell, program head of the Longitudinal Study of Australian Children, told National Radio News the findings paint a picture of a generation working hard while facing significant and unique financial challenges.
1: We're seeing those cost of living pressures are generated by how you meet your daily needs through accommodation, food, and all of those other pressures that we deal with every day, while also trying to participate in education and often having to do unpaid work experience to gain the experience that gets you into your first professional role.
0: How to power data centres will be top of the agenda at a meeting of National Cabinet today. The federal government wants to introduce national standards for data centres, which would require developers to use their own renewable energy. But at least two jurisdictions, Queensland and the Northern Territory, oppose the idea. Other topics on the meeting's agenda include bird flu, fuel security, domestic violence and gun buyback schemes. South Australia's Cleland Wildlife Park will use federal funding to vaccinate captive native birds against H5 bird flu. It's the first wildlife park in SA to receive the funding. It's home to around 30 bird species, including the critically endangered orange-bellied parrots and regent honeyeaters, and the endangered red-tailed black cockatoos. Birds require two doses of the vaccine. The Minister for Primary Industries, Claire Scriven, told the ABC how the government is deciding which species to prioritise.
2: What we're looking at is really that prioritising those who are, the birds based on their conservation status. Are they endangered? How feasible is it to be able to, particularly in the wild, catch a bird, administer a dose of vaccine, keep it under surveillance for several weeks, and then administer a second vaccine?
0: The federal opposition leader is calling for Labor MP Luke Gosling to be stood down as Defence, Veterans Affairs and Northern Australia Special Envoy after he was charged with breach of bail. Mr Gosling was on bail after being charged with assault last month. In a statement, a spokesperson for Mr Gosling said he had not been made aware of the nature of the alleged breach. Angus Taylor says he should be stood down while legal proceedings continue. Turning to sport, Max Gawn has earned a record 9th All-Australian Blazer. The 34-year-old was named captain of the AFL's Team of the Year, with Adelaide's Jordan Dawson named vice-captain. Marcus Bontempelli earned his 8th All-Australian selection, while 9 players were named for the first time.
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Yeah, and that was Kenny Rogers and the late Dolly Parton, who passed away overnight, which is very sad. But her music will live on, I'm sure. And that, and she wrote a lot of good songs that people probably don't even know that she wrote. And I know one of them was Bodyguard, which I didn't know that she wrote. And you know, when it first came out, I didn't realise that she wrote that amongst many other great songs. So. Another one who's joined rock and roll heaven, Dolly Parton.

0: Anyway, that was Youngbloods with Get Together. And before that, I can't remember who I had on before that. Anyway, Suzanne Ricks is in, ready to take over from me. We were just talking about Dolly and how sad it is that she's gone, and we'll probably both be watching 9 to 5 tonight.
1: Yes.
0: Yes. All right, it's 8:54 now. Thanks for listening. I'll be back next Monday for the breakfast show at 7 o'clock. Stay tuned for Green Thumbs with Suzanne Ricks. We'll go out with one of my favourites, Jukebox in Siberia.

0: The peak body for universities says excessive regulation and government meddling is suffocating the sector. The chair of Universities Australia, Carolyn Evans, will call for greater autonomy and a considered debate over international students in an address to the National Press Club today. All of the major parties have declared their intention to cut migration figures. One Nation and the Coalition have committed to significantly reducing the intake of international students to meet lower migration targets. Ms. Evans will suggest the political debate is ignoring significant consequences. The New South Wales Agriculture Minister says there's been more than 4,500 calls to the Emergency Animal Disease Hotline since the outbreak of bird flu in Australia. There are currently 13 events of H5 bird flu in New South Wales, predominantly around the far south coast. Tara Moriarty says bird flu has not been detected in commercial poultry or captive birds, and the risk to human health remains low. Anyone who comes across a dead or sick bird should report it to the Emergency Animal Disease Hotline on 1800 675 888. A service in regional Victoria today will honour two police officers who were killed in the line of duty a year ago. With the details, Shannon Kirkwood.
1: Today marks 1 year since Detective Senior Constable Neil Thompson and Senior Constable Vadim Devor Hotar were fatally shot while executing an arrest warrant in Pulpunkla, Northern Victoria. The perpetrator, Desi Freeman, was shot dead by police in March. A monument dedicated to the officers was unveiled in Wangaratta yesterday, where the officers worked.

0: Today, another service is being held in Bright, where a second monument will be revealed.
1: The trade war between the US and Canada is escalating after Ottawa announced retaliatory tariffs. Finance Minister François-Philippe Champagne announced the taxes on American imports would range between 15 and 50%, matching US tariffs on Canadian products dollar for dollar.
2: The terms proposed by the US administration were uneconomic, unfair, and ultimately unacceptable. They asked too much of Canada and offered too little in return. Accepting them would have harmed our workers.
1: It comes after US President Donald Trump on Monday announced tariffs on Canadian cars and automotive parts would increase to 50% from January. Trade talks between the two nations broke down last week. Turning to sport, the Canterbury Bankstown Bulldogs have re-signed forward Jacob Preston. The 24-year-old has played 78 NRL games since making his debut in 2023. He will remain at the Bulldogs until at least the end of 2031. And in tennis, Serena Williams and Carlos Alcaraz have won their first mixed doubles match at the US Open.
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4: Good morning. Now you're with Green Thumbs on Radio Blue Mountains 89.1. I'll be with you for the next hour. And this morning I've got a wonderful conversation. Well, I thought it was wonderful. With Nick Moody from Southleaf Farms, which is northwest of Katoomba. And Nick talked to me last week about why he entered the regenerative farming movement and what he's doing and what it all means to him. So let me bring you the discussion with Nick. I'm here with Nick Moody from...
5: I'm from Southleaf Farm, which is a regenerative farm in the beautiful Hartley Valley, just... about 30 minutes north of here.
4: North or northwest?
5: I think, well, maybe a little bit west.
4: Yeah. Okay. And now, can you tell us about what got you into it in the first place?
5: Oh, parental decisions. So I had the privilege of growing up with a family that have always loved being in the outdoors. Dad came from a long-term farming family. And while he wasn't farming... like his whole family wasn't farming when he was younger. He had very good cousins out around Narrabri, so all his best time was spent out there, and they farmed cotton and had cattle and did a bunch of other things out around there.
4: Mm. But was it regenerative farming?
5: No, definitely not. In fact, I would describe cotton as one of the least appropriate crops in Australia, but we've learnt a lot. And you think about what's happened since the Green Revolution, in inverted commas, which is really the use of industrial fertilisers, which has created an enormous amount of food for the growth of population in the world. But at the same time, it's treated our soils like a medium rather than a living system. And so there's been a tremendous amount of damage done to the soils. And cotton is one of those things. It's incredibly water intensive. It's incredibly pesticide and spray intensive. And it's not how we farm at all. But that said, my dad, we were growing up in Sydney at the time, and he really wanted us kids to have the sort of opportunities he had as a young fella, shooting off to farms and having a bit more space than you've got in the suburbs. So when I was seven, Dad bought Southleaf, which was this beautiful block of land we found in Hartley, nestled under the most amazing mountain ridge that I've ever seen, that of Mount Clarence. And since then, I just had the tremendous opportunity to run wild on a farm like that.
4: Wow. There's some background noise here. We might go upstairs to the... We had a bit of trouble with the sound then, so then we moved into a different spot. Have another go with Nick Moody. Sorry to interrupt you there. We're back. So let's get back to what got you into regenerative farming, the life that your father was offering your family.
5: Yeah, and Dad's a really special man, and he's always had a really deep affinity for the bush. So we spent a lot of time travelling around Australia and seeing different bits of wilderness. He's got a really deep connection to country, as does my whole family, I'm lucky to say. So we spent a lot of time camping and a lot of time farming. And I've done a lot of things in between, truth be told. I've gone away and I worked in the environment movement for a lot of years, and I've worked in sustainability within government and corporations. And it seemed to me that there was just this massive gap, particularly around nutrient cycling and how we seem to take all the nutrients out of where we're producing it, and then we just run it away. Normally we flush it down the toilet, is the truth. And that got me really interested in how do we work out better ways to cycle nutrients and to not farm in the same input intensive ways. And that got me into permaculture. Permaculture kind of informed my relationship to a whole lot of different things in my life. And I was lucky enough to slowly move into being on the farm full time, I guess about, it might have been 10 years ago now, I think. And here I am in the privileged position of all of our product going directly into my community in the mountains and Lithgow region, and that's a tremendous privilege and something we just love doing. And, yeah, onwards and upwards from here.
4: Right. So tell me about the how you farm now, and how is that different to the way your father farmed?
5: Yeah. And look, in many ways, we've been on this journey together. Dad was never one to sort of want to inflict his will on the environment. He's been really big on planting trees, and we're lucky at Southleigh because we've got tree belts that I, you know, helped putting in as a seven-year-old sort of thing. When we first got the farm, there were just a couple of trees across the whole farm, and now we've got established tree belts, we've got regeneration areas, we've got a whole world of extra animals that just weren't there in the beginning, which we love, Dad and Mum both being big on bird watching. But in terms of the differences, I think the biggest thing happened incidentally, where we started moving away from a very high input model. And that's probably in part was just the nature of life priorities changing and Mum and Dad having more stuff to do. And for me, working full-time on the farm, or even part-time before that, just really not wanting to go down a chemical route. I think my experiences in permaculture, I'd seen the tremendous impact that artificial fertilizer could have on soil. I see soil as the stomach of the world, and if we can't be feeding it in a healthy way, same with us, if we're not feeding ourselves in a healthy way, it gets sick and it can't provide. So really looking to minimize any sort of artificial impacts. I've also, in some of the sustainability work that I'd done, I was very involved with organic waste. And the idea of there being somewhere to throw things, you know, to throw stuff away, I've realised that that's just not the case. And really what we've got to be doing, especially with organics, is getting it back out to enrich the soils, because otherwise we're extracting, you know, and we really need a regenerative approach rather than an extractive approach in everything. You know, if we want to live on this amazing planet for another, you know, 2 million years, we've got to be building systems. We can't just be pulling out without putting the same amount or hopefully more back in. And we're living alongside a whole lot of other critters that have just as much, you know, right and space and essential service as we have. So creating systems that can support other animals, whether they be soil critters or tree critters or landscape critters, is really important as well.
4: Right. And so in terms of how that then informed your farming practice, was there a particular person or a particular book that triggered the regenerative farming idea, or did you build it out of permaculture work?
5: Yeah. Look, it would be, if there was a particular person, it would probably be Jeff Lawton, because he's the person that I studied permaculture with sort of around 2000, 2005. That was the kind of period when I was first doing my first permaculture design courses, and he became a patron of a festival that we ran. So learn an enormous amount from him, learn an enormous amount from, you know, permaculturalists all over Australia. Yeoman, going right back, Australia has actually been this incredible, incredible developer of regenerative systems for a very long time. And a lot of the people like Yeoman's scale of permanence and keyline work, that's really old work. Yeah, and
4: that was an interesting area that in itself, which has recently been sold. Can you describe the Yeoman system?
5: Yeah, well, I mean, in principle, quickly, the idea is you have a scale of permanence. Some things are difficult to change. Some things are easy to change. And the idea of holding water in the landscape. So Yeoman, he had a terrible experience with fires and he thought, how do we rehydrate the Australian landscape? And if you look right back, you know, we're dealing with a very different landscape to the landscape that even our grandfathers farmed. And the whole system of Australian landscape was a whole, was really, it was almost a perched aquifer hydroponic system where you had these huge bodies of organic material that would store moisture. And Yeoman recognised that a lot of that had shifted and he thought about how do you actually develop a system. And, yeah, the Yeoman agricultural system, the idea of working on contour, of slowing and spreading water, he's really the first person I've read about talking about those sorts of concepts. And there's some amazing workers to this day that have really built on the back of that. You know, Bill Mollison, Jeff Lawton, the whole permaculture movement, again, an Australian invention completely. You know, the Andrews family more recently, you know, they are working in the same sort of space with natural sequence farming. Again, a totally Australian invention.
4: Can you describe that, natural sequence farming?
5: I've got to be honest, because it sort of relates to things that I'm already seeing in permaculture and Yeoman's, it's something that I'm less familiar with. But the basic principles are, you know, move nutrient to high ground and let it percolate down over time. Don't treat plants as the enemy. We're not looking to kill anything. We're working with things and there is a natural sequence, hence the term, of, you know, soil stabilization through annuals, through weedy things that we as farmers have perhaps traditionally seen as undesirable. And over time, you will move towards high production, fertile, productive farms through the management and the slowing of water and nutrient across a farm.
4: Because the keyline approach was very much that. They had a farm,
5: totally,
4: didn't they?
5: Yep.
4: Just down near Penrith.
5: He did.
4: Which sadly was sold.
5: I know, it's a tragedy.
4: As an example of what that kind of move, and it was very old.
5: Yep.
4: Decades old.
5: Yeah. If I'm right, and I'm not perfect on this stuff, but I think it was kind of the 1950s that,
4: yes,
5: it was a fairly well-established system. And I'm amazed in Hartley. There's several older blocks that have very old soil conservation works that were done to the Yeoman system very early on, most of which are still farming now, but you can see the contour system and the keyline approach, which is fascinating. And that's something in permaculture. It's something in the Andrews family, the Tarricot farm system, natural sequence farming. It's pretty common across all of them.
4: Okay, so describe then for our listeners natural sequence farming.
5: Well, that's that concept of moving nutrients to high ground, to not treating anything as the enemy, to using natural organic material to accumulate fertility, and the idea of slowing and spreading water. They're pretty consistent across permaculture, across Yeoman's and natural sequence. I see them all scaffolding on the same basic observational knowledge of this is how natural systems work.
4: Yeah, well, when you think of the ancient cultures, and I've spent a lot of time in Nepal where,
5: yep,
4: you know, they've got,
5: yep,
4: all of that wonderful very steep hillside.
5: Yep. With 1,000-year-old terraces,
4: yes,
5: and that sort of thing.
4: Yeah, and,
5: yeah,
4: the water conserved.
5: Yep.
4: And it just dribbles down the hill.
5: Yep.
4: And with or without rain, it all grows.
5: Yep. It's and this is what you actually see in an unaltered system. Something I've always loved in permaculture is the idea that you observe first and foremost. You know, you're looking for what happens in a natural system, because natural systems are functional systems. If they weren't, none of us would be there. And they work, you know, for millennia without any intervention. So if you can emulate that sort of natural system, that's what you want. You know, the idea of fighting against what is ordinarily happening all the time in order to farm just doesn't seem like a viable model to me. And I know with the pressure that's on farming families at the moment, any way you can cut down on costs, yes, you know, you can fight nature less, that means it's labour savings, it's money savings, it's chemical savings, it's all those kind of things.
4: And when I first read about regenerative farming, they talked about it emulating the movement of animals in Africa.
5: And savoury? Yeah. Is that what you were reading?
4: Oh, I can't remember who I was reading. You read so many of these books, you don't know who was the originator of the idea so often. But they're emulating the fact that the herds would move through. They would be in one place until they gobbled up all of the food that was there, and that they would manure the paddock and move on and leave it, not necessarily fallow, lovely weeds growing through, but leave it then until they'd come back maybe a year later. So it was a system of cycling.
5: Yep.
4: And is that what you're doing?
5: Yeah, very much so. I mean, I would describe what we do in terms of animal management as management-intensive grazing. There are times where I mix it up. I'm not doing the same thing all the time. Particularly during winter, we slow the herd's movement right down. And again, responding to the seasons, you know, reducing your total number of animals on the place. We had 70 breeders last year. We've got 45, 48 breeders this year, those kind of things, to work with what the country can actually produce under the real conditions, you know, because we have to respond to what's actually happening. But this year, for example, I've got one particularly bad bit of land that historically was heavily tilled and cropped. And so I've parked the cattle on that for the last, it's been about 6 weeks now. Nothing is growing in winter, so I'm leaving a lot of grass across the rest of the farm so it will recover really quickly. And I'm feeding, I'm bringing in organic material and building up organic material and fertility on this particularly clapped out bit of country. So when it's ready, it will have the nutrient and the seed. I'm feeding very seedy hay on that country, so it'll bounce back really quickly. And at the same time, we've left a lot of space for the other grass to recover, so as spring comes on, it'll grow really fast and well. So I'm not big on anything. I'm a very pragmatic farmer. It's got to be what works. It's also got to be cost-effective, because if I go bankrupt, then, you know, no one's going to win. Mm-hmm. So it's a real balancing act with that sort of stuff.
4: Right. And when you say you bring stuff in, because if it's a cyclical system, you've got to bring stuff in because you take stuff out, you sell the meat.
5: Yeah, that's right. So cattle leave behind about, they take about 20% and they leave behind about 80% of what they are doing. And that's through dung, that's through urine, and it's also through things like milk foam. You know, they leave a tremendous amount of calcium behind, with milk foam kind of dribbling off the greedy calves.
4: Right.
5: And, so you really want to think about what are you trying to achieve in a particular area, and does it have enough nutrient or whatever it needs? Has it had enough rest? And be continually managing those kind of things. But I'm very big, particularly on our soils, which when you think about it, have been farmed for a very, very long time in Australia, arguably using practices that were just not suited. Europe, we brought all of our mouldboard ploughs and that sort of thing across to Australia, and they were built for a very deep, new, fertile soil. And in our conditions, they're just not appropriate, in my opinion. And so we have lost an enormous amount of particularly organic matter from our soils, which were really the key to Australian soils' fertility. And you read some of the very early reports on what country looked like, and they talk about, you know, this soft, spongy soil under the hooves of their cattle and under the hooves of their horses. And we don't have those soils anymore. We sacrificed an enormous amount of organic material.
4: So where did that go? Into the feed?
5: Or into the air? Into the water?
4: Get washed away?
5: Yeah, mostly washed away, I would say.
4: If you've just joined us, I'm talking to Nick Moody from Southleaf Farms, which is a regenerative farm, and he's talking about why, what are the advantages of developing a regenerative farm. And my wish is that all of the produce that we buy would be from regenerative farms or regenerative agriculture. And the word is slowly spreading, but let's go back to Nick Moody from Southleaf Farms.
5: And an enormous amount of emissions into the air as well.
4: Mm. What a waste.
5: Yeah, it's a tragedy. Yeah. It's a tragedy. But look, we deal with what we've got, and here we find ourselves coming out the other side. And if there's anything good to have come out of, you know, being on the edge of a terrible climate situation, it's that we are driven to really understand these processes and start to find ways to fix them. And I had a really, it's a bit of a non sequitur, but I had an interesting experience today where I've been helping a farmer across the road, and he said, why do we look so rough compared to you? And I got him to do some soil tests, and our average soil carbon level is sort of 5 point something%, and his average soil carbon level is under 1.2%. Mm. And that's the sort of thing that just makes a tremendous difference, because that carbon, not only is it sequestered relatively stable carbon that's, you know, not in the atmosphere and causing additional climate change, but it's also a fertility sink. It holds onto nutrients in a much better way than a rough soil does. It allows water to penetrate. It allows roots to penetrate. It holds a huge amount of water. So even when we're in drought, we're looking relatively green compared to just across the fence.
4: And so the fellow across the fence who came and asked you, is he using traditional methods?
5: He has been he's a new farmer. Yeah, he's bought this place relatively recently. Most of the traditional farmers in our area are still very much farming traditionally. I think it can be hard to change practices.
4: Because it takes time, doesn't it? The transition from non-organic to organic, or from non-regenerative to regenerative, you've got to have at least a couple of seasons, haven't you?
5: Yeah, I hear a lot of talk of 5 years. I must admit, for us, we saw a difference straight away, but then we weren't relying on nitrogen inputs. And I think nitrogen is one of those, it is junk food for plants. And yes, you can get a tremendous amount of growth if you're putting on 250 kilos of urea per hectare, which is sort of the, you know, in high output farms, that's about the recommendation for really growing a lot of grass. So we never did that. So perhaps we didn't have to deal with the big dip that comes afterwards, because we've never really fertilised terribly much. The biggest changes for us were moving away from set stocking, you know, ensuring we had a lot of rest period, and starting to use compost and compost teas across the farm for microbiology and so on.
4: Do you use any biodynamic systems?
5: I don't specifically. We did a plan this year to do a biodynamic oats crop, and we got a little bit lost in the woo-woo elements of needing large copper vessels and 24 hours of stirring and that sort of stuff.
4: Sadly.
5: Sadly. I was interested, you know. While I am a spiritual and open-minded person, I'm also very science-orientated, so I want to see tangible outcomes. I'm not into just doing it because someone said it's the cool thing to do. So yeah, I was interested to run a trial, but maybe we'll do that next year.
4: Yeah.
5: What we do know, and what I have a lot of faith in, is microbiology in soil. And if I really look at biodynamic principles, there is a microbiological component in that. You know, if you anaerobically you're building a microbiological community inside a horn full of poo, that makes sense to me. I can imagine that does something useful. So I'm happy to try that sort of thing, but the proof will be in the pudding for me. But in terms of aerated compost teas, Johnson Soo bioreactors, and high-quality aerobic composts, you know, I can look at something under a microscope and go, that is healthy soil, and I can look at other soil under a microscope and go, that is not healthy soil, and the difference is a biological tea applied a couple of times a year at a very low application rate.
4: So what's in a biological tea?
5: Oh, mostly compost teas. You know, okay. You make a very high-quality compost. You're mm-hmm. not chasing nutrient. You know, we do rougher composts on paddocks for nutrient and organic material. But in a biological tea, you are literally chasing a concentrated population of microbiota across the whole range between fungi, bacterium, all the different critters. Mm-hmm. You're breeding them up in a big bubbling vat, and then you're applying it, or you're applying it as just a straight fine compost. But you're not doing it to boost nutrients the way you might when you're using compost en masse. You are inoculating the paddock with very healthy biologicals that can then assist plants to access nutrients that are otherwise locked out, because we have a lot of nutrient lockout in Australian soils.
4: Right. So when you're making this biological tea, do you bring stuff in, or is it all from the farm itself?
5: Oh, like we've got everything. We've got everything we'd need on the farm. I tend not to use a lot of manure and that sort of thing. I'm lucky in a partnership with Mountain Culture, because they have spent grain, which is a very clean, high nitrogen input for really giving the party food, as Elaine Ingham would say, to the compost heap. And then you want a lot of carbonaceous material. Lean heavily on arborists and so on to bring me wood chip. I'm down to my final 100 tonnes of wood chip, so if there are any arborists out there that want to trade some steaks for some wood chip, look me up. And
4: that's a good swap.
5: It's a great swap. Everybody wins. Yeah. If you've got a chipper handy.
4: Yeah.
5: And then lots of green material, really diverse green material. We grow a lot of comfrey on the farm, and that's a really useful input. But grasses, all the different things. And then inoculated, perhaps most importantly at all, with some really healthy humitic material from native bushland. So it's a handful in a compost heap. We're not, digging out buckets and buckets of native bush. But in some untouched land that is really healthy and unaffected, it's tremendously rich, and it might be a handful in a cubic metre of compost, something like that.
4: Wow. Yes, because I remember as a child, I grew up in Tasmania, and wherever gardeners were talking about their backyard was virgin soil. It had never been turned into a garden before, so, backyard gardens. And my father used to rave about our backyard garden in that first year. It was virgin soil. It sat just wonderful. Mm. And it was.
5: Yep.
4: And, as the years went by, not that he was putting on fertilisers, he was a compost maker too, but it was very different to that very first soil.
5: Yep. And that's what we are farming today, across the country. There's not a lot of country that hasn't been historically farmed in an area like ours. It's been farmed for 150 years plus.
4: Yeah. What was it like before it was farmed? Was it forest or was it grasslands?
5: Well, there's a long history of the Darug and the Gundungurra and the Wiradjuri coming together, actually just at the end of our front driveway. There used to be a rock circle there when I was little, but unfortunately it was removed, which is a bit of a tragedy. But it was really traditional Gundungurra country and edging onto Wiradjuri country, and the nature of their land management in an area as moist and fertile as Hartley, it was pretty open woodland. So interspersed maybe 20% trees, and then a lot of swamp meadows as well, where there was yam daisies and that sort of thing.
4: Right. And was that very fertile? Or is it still very fertile? Because I assume
5: It's certainly not. It's all been farmed.
4: Oh, it has.
5: I've seen pictures of Hartley with barely a tree in areas that even now are heavily treed. And if I think about our place, there's sort of four or five trees below the level of the escarpment that I would describe as old growth. There's lots of 100-year-old trees. There's even more. How long have we had the farm? 35 years. There's even more 35-year-old trees. But in terms of old growth, there's really just a handful of trees. because it was a very industrial area. You know, Lithgow was arguably Australia's industrial heartland in the early days. And huge numbers, you know, Andrew Brown, I think it was, had huge holdings in the area and sheep going all out the wazoo, which can be very hard on country.
4: Mm. Yeah. And they've got the steelworks and
5: mines
4: and God knows what down there.
5: Yep. Yeah, we've got coal mine on the back of our farm, historic coal mine, but it was operating when I was little.
4: Can it spread onto your farm?
5: Can it spread? I guess it can. It can. Because I mean, by its nature, coal is, it's an element. It's not an element. It's a rock. You know, it's not tremendously nasty. Where it really becomes problematic is after it's been burnt, because everything is concentrated. But, yeah, we certainly have some backcountry that sort of transitions into a coal belt, but everything grows quite happily there. And
4: One of the regenerative farmers I talked to in Victoria, one of the things that he did was he inoculated his paddocks with biochar.
5: Mm.
4: Do you use biochar?
5: I do use biochar. And I'm really big on, I'm probably lazy. I am big on using animal impact to do as much as I can, because we can do something with a tractor and we can drive all day, and that has its place at times. But tractors are expensive and diesel is expensive and the fumes are carbon, and if I can get animal impact to do the same job, I'm very big on that. So one of the things we do in terms of stacking different functions on the same action, you know, which is a permaculture principle, we will feed biochar with some salt. Cattle love salt. They are naturally craving salt because it's a very important part of their rumen fluid. So you feed biochar with salt and a little bit of whatever micronutrients might be out of whack at that particular season, often calcium, but iodine, different things. So in seaweed is the iodine source. So you'll feed it to cattle, and then they will very generously wander around the landscape, depositing it in different places for you. Mm. And the biochar does the cattle a lot of good because it manages their worm loads. We're not needing to use any parasite controls. But also it's a really stable material. So that's going to sequester that carbon for a very long time. It's a wonderful thing because it's charged with the micronutrients that are going through the cow's gut. And it's also charged with microbiota in the same way. So they're depositing their little outcome of their internal compost heap across the paddocks as they travel.
4: They're doing a lot of work, those
5: cattle. Oh, they're doing a lot of work. Yeah, yeah. Never a dull day with girls.
4: And then you eat them.
5: And then we eat them. Generous creatures, the cow. There is a reason why cattle have been a long-term symbol of fertility and wealth and generosity in general.
4: Right. And you sell the meat from your farm. Would you call it organic?
5: We're not technically organic because we are not certified. We would fit under organic certification, but for a herd our size, it's not really practical to go down that route.
4: It's expensive, isn't it, to get certified?
5: It is expensive. I sometimes wonder, and look, I think having some sort of certification system stops, bad operators from deceiving people, and there's value in that. But I also think that sometimes regulation like that is used to keep other people out as well. Again, it's a balancing act with that sort of thing. So while our production would fit under organic production in every way, the only thing we do is we do one blackleg vaccination. And blackleg's like a clostridial disease, a bit like tetanus. You've got about 24 hours to find it, stop it and save the animal, or it's fatal. Mm. And for me, that's a risk in our area because we're a blackleg area. As I say, that's allowed under organic production. But that's probably the only thing that's in any way not totally organic.
4: Right. Because I did read that when I spoke to Bart down in South Australia on his regenerative farming, he said no, he's not organic because he added something along the way that was... In fact, the liquid, biodynamic liquid, is not considered organic because it's a liquid additive.
5: Is that right?
4: Mm.
5: There you go.
4: But you can be certified as biodynamic.
5: Yep.
4: Whatever that is, biodynamic, organic. but it's different to organic because they use that liquid formula 500, which is probably in a way what you're doing with your liquid tea.
5: Yeah, quite similar.
4: Herbal tea.
5: Same sort of concept.
4: Yeah, and for the backyard gardeners like me, home gardeners, I attempt my organic process by having a big garbage tin full of water. All my weeds go in there with some of my comfrey. All sorts of bits and pieces, the odd bit of manure goes into there. Very stinky, but it seems to work.
5: Yeah, it's certainly. And again, drawing on Elaine Ingham's work, there is a balancing act to do between anaerobic materials and aerobic materials, because a lot of the nasty things that can have kind of disease outcomes are anaerobes. But it's certainly high nutrient and it does a great job and you want to put your weeds to work.
4: Yeah, that's one way, because it's not with heat.
5: Yeah.
4: It doesn't kill the stuff like a proper compost heat.
5: But it just soaks it and the seeds.
4: And makes it very bad smell.
5: Yeah, it does get a bit stinky.
4: And where can people find out more about your farm?
5: Well, I am at all of the farmers' markets in the mountains. So I'm at Blackheath on the second Sunday of the month. I'm at Lawson on the third Sunday of the month, and I am at Springwood on the fourth Sunday of the month, busy bee that I am. And come have a chat, because I love talking about this stuff.
4: Yes.
5: I probably get a little bit too detailed sometimes, but
4: it's important it fascinates people know. Me.
5: Yeah.
4: Because the traditional farming system, as you have talked about, has destroyed the soil.
5: Yeah.
4: And continuing to do so.
5: I feel for farmers because they've really been given a bit of a devil's bargain where the returns on farming are incredibly low. So anytime anyone dangles a carrot in front of you that says this is the magic bullet that's going to make less work and fix all your problems, they're pretty desperate for it.
4: Yeah.
5: But I do think we've got to value our food supply. We've got to value our producers of food, be they whatever they are. And really, most importantly, we've got to look after land, because we can very quickly damage country, whether it's your own backyard or broadacre cotton farms or our little patch of heaven in Hartley. It's very easy to degrade things fairly quickly. So how to be working with natural systems rather than against them.
4: And how to feed ourselves with food that's come from that natural.
5: That's nutrient dense as well. I was reading the other day that, something like there's 30% less nutrient, not protein, not that sort of thing, but all the micronutrients, 30% less of it in your average food compared to 20 years ago. That's 20 years. That's alarming. Does that mean in 60 years it's empty?
4: Yeah.
5: That's the getting reality close of what we're looking at.
4: It's getting closer to empty.
5: Yeah.
4: Hence the problems with obesity and all kinds of illnesses that are lifestyle related.
5: Absolutely. Yeah.
4: So it looks like we're running out of time. Unfortunately, we have. So I want to thank you for coming along.
5: I love this chat. Thank you.
4: I'll be there at the Blackheath Markets, because that's where I found you.
5: Yeah.
4: I saw the regenerative farming. I thought, oh, yes, my people at Radio Blue Mountains will be interested in this, because they're gardeners, but they also, I think there's a lot of people in the mountains want to be doing the right thing by the environment.
5: Yeah.
4: And it's hard to find the right ways to do that.
5: Yep. Yeah, it is.
4: It's hard to find organic chicken, for instance.
5: Yeah.
4: Or organic meat.
5: Yep.
4: Or regenerative meat.
5: If anyone knows any chicken abattoirs, I would love to do chicken, but I'm right up against the wall finding somewhere I can actually have them processed, because it's, again, we come back to regulation. It's a very regulated space. So if anyone has any hot tips, I would love to hear about that.
4: Okay. Well, there you go. All right. Well, thank you so much, Nick. That's
5: pleasure
4: been fabulous.
5: Indeed.
4: And I will come down and visit the farm.
5: I'd love that.
4: And go for a tour, and then let my listeners come for a tour with me.
5: Sounds glorious.
4: Okay, thanks. That was Nick Moody from Southleigh Farms, west of Sydney.
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4: Now, one of the things that Nick was talking about was sweetening the soil. And I tried to find a song along those lines, but the closest thing I could find was Van Morrison, Sweet Things. Sweet Thing. So let's have a little bit of Van Morrison's Sweet Thing.

0: 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Sweet Thing.
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0: And one of the things that you can get at the Blue Mountains Food Co-op is organic food produced 100 metres up the road from the shop. And you will have seen the little market garden outside the Carrington, sort of between the Carrington and the cultural centre. And the food that's grown there goes straight to the Blue Mountains Food Co-op. So you can't get much fresher. And if you're concerned about food miles of the food that you eat, you can't get much less than that. Also at the Blue Mountains Food Co-op, not only is it mostly organic, but they also have a backyard growers program. So if you're a backyard grower and you have excess produce and it's organically grown, then you can take that to the Blue Mountains Food Co-op. They'll work out how much it's valued at, assuming that they haven't got an excess of that already. And they'll give you half the value of that. So they'll sell it for maybe $10 a kilo and you'll get $5 a kilo. I think that's a pretty good arrangement. So you've been listening to Green Thumbs. We're coming towards the end of the program, and coming up shortly will be the Ability Hour with either Jenny or Chris. And I'll be with you again next week with probably a tour through a garden. I'm having this gathering of the gardeners on the Edible Garden Trail this weekend. So I might be bringing you some of the discussion there as well. So we'll see what happens in the discussion this weekend at the afternoon tea. But in the meantime, I'm going to play for you one of my favourite pieces of music by Izzy. I can never say his surname, but Over the Rainbow. It's such a joyous program. It finishes with what a wonderful world. So thank you for listening. This has been Green Thumbs with me, Suzanne Ricks, and I'll be with you again next week. Thanks again. Bye for now.

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1: National Radio News.
2: Good morning, I'm Laura Devoy. Australians are among people around the world mourning country music star Dolly Parton, who died overnight aged 80. Keith Urban says he's heartbroken and shared a 2022 clip of Dolly saying she'd love to bake a cake and sing a duet with him.
3: I love Keith Urban. I've always thought that he was one of the most talented and cutest guys, you know, in the world.
2: The Wiggles, who released a song with Dolly Parton last year, say meeting her felt like a big warm hug.

0: Prime Minister Anthony Albanese says Dolly Parton made the world a better place. Young people are increasingly relying on family to ensure they have somewhere to live. The Australia Institute of Family Studies found the path to financial independence is becoming more complex as young people balance challenges like work and study during a cost of living crisis. Kirsten Campbell, program head of the Longitudinal Study of Australian Children, told National Radio News many young people still live at home.
1: 63% of young people are still living at home. And over half are getting support from their family on a daily basis, right up to the age of 24. So this tells the story of parents providing housing and financial support for longer, sometimes beyond what they anticipated. And importantly, not every young person has access to that safety net.
0: The Royal Commission on Anti-Semitism and Social Cohesion will hold its last public hearing today. The inquiry was established earlier this year in response to the Bondi terror attack last December. It's heard from about 300 witnesses and received more than 20,000 submissions, and the federal government has so far shot down calls for it to be extended. Commissioner Virginia Bell is expected to issue a closing address today. Her final report is due to be handed down before the first anniversary of the terror attack. The federal government is facing growing calls to exempt older Australians from the private health rebate changes. Shannon Kirkwood has more.
2: 1.2 million pensioners are expected to be affected by the scrapping of the rebate for over 65s. The Australian Medical Association is warning that move may increase pressure on public hospitals and undermine private hospitals. In its submission to the committee inquiring into the bill, the AMA has argued projected savings don't take into account the wider costs the measure may impose across the health system. It's asked that the bill preserve the existing rebate arrangements for older Australians on Medicare levy surcharge-based tier incomes. The committee is due to hand down its report in October.
0: The Victorian